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You may be hearing this now as a replay in a different time zone. You can listen to us over the TurkSat 3A and 4A satellites and on the internet at www.trtdinle.com through radios link and under the VOT Radio's expandable section. Our email address is englishdesk@trt.net.tr. Following the news, the Voice of Turkey will present you with the Letterbox program, followed by the other programs, Resilience, Will and Humanity Amid Hunger in Gaza. Pivotal moments that defined history, and some Turkish music.

We have a brief announcement just before the news. Due to scheduled maintenance and repair work at our shortwave radio transmitter stations, our shortwave broadcasts will be interrupted on July the 29th from 9:30 a.m. to 6 p.m. local time. Our broadcasts will remain available via satellite and the internet during this period. And now the news. Turkey and Iraq have signed 5 agreements aimed at deepening bilateral cooperation in areas including transportation, education, industrial property, youth and sports, and infrastructure development. The agreements were signed following talks between President Recep Tayyip Erdogan and visiting Iraqi Prime Minister Ali al-Zaidi at the presidential complex in the capital, Ankara. Among documents signed was a memorandum of understanding between Turkey's Transport and Infrastructure Ministry and Iraq's Transport Ministry and Railway and Road Transportation via the Ovaköy-Fishhabur border crossing. The two countries also signed a framework agreement on developing Iraq's transportation infrastructure and natural resources. The remaining

agreements covered education and academic cooperation between the Turkish National Police Academy and the Iraqi Police College, cooperation in youth and sports, and collaboration on industrial property between the two countries' relevant ministries. Speaking at the joint news conference after the signing ceremony, Erdogan said the two leaders had discussed regional developments, particularly in Iran, Syria, and Palestine, as well as bilateral cooperation on security, counterterrorism, energy, and transportation. "Before you, we have just signed documents that will enhance our relations," Erdogan said. Erdogan also said Turkey views Iraq's security and stability as inseparable from its own and stressed Ankara's commitment to strengthening cooperation with Baghdad. Iraqi Prime Minister Ali al-Zaidi has said that his visit to Ankara was aimed at strengthening the long-standing ties between Iraq and Turkey, rather than fulfilling a diplomatic protocol, emphasizing the two countries' commitment to deeper cooperation. "Our visit is not merely a matter of protocol, but a sign of strengthening relations that date back centuries," al-Zaidi said during a joint news conference with President Recep Tayyip Erdogan after their bilateral meeting on Tuesday. Al-Zaidi said Iraq seeks a partnership based on brotherhood, adding that the two countries are working in particular on the Development Road Project, a major infrastructure initiative intended to connect the Gulf with global markets through Iraq. "Geography has naturally given us two rivers. Now we want a third river. Let this be a river of economy, and that, of course, is the Development Road," al-Zaidi said, describing the project as a symbol of economic cooperation between the two countries. Earlier, Erdogan received al-Zaidi with an official ceremony at the presidential complex in the capital, Ankara. President Recep Tayyip Erdogan has said that Turkish Petroleum has secured a partnership in Iraq's Kirkuk production field, describing a newly signed agreement as a historic step in bilateral energy cooperation. Kirkuk production field has been granted to Turkish Petroleum as a partner. "The agreement signed today has been a historic step in terms of partnership in the energy sector," President Erdogan said during a joint news conference on Tuesday with Iraqi Prime Minister Ali al-Zaidi in Ankara. Erdogan said he and al-Zaidi exchanged views on regional developments, particularly regarding Iran, Syria, and Palestine. The Turkish leader said Turkey was ready to provide Iraq with the defense industry products it needs. "We are striving to ensure that our region is known not for war, terrorism, and conflict, but for development, prosperity, peace, and stability," Erdogan said. He added that Turkey has never viewed Iraq's peace and stability separately from its own, because Iraq has been among countries affected by war and instability. Erdogan also said the Development Road Project, which aims to connect the Gulf to global markets through Iraq, has become even more important amid current regional developments. On security, the Turkish president said Ankara remains in close dialogue with Iraq to advance its terror-free Turkey process and its vision of a terror-free region. Iraq's Popular Mobilization Units, PMU, have said joint U.S.-Saudi strikes on bases across the country killed at least 20 of the paramilitary alliance members and wounded 32 in an escalation with Iran-backed armed groups. "These attacks resulted in the martyrdom of a number of personnel and injuries to others, as well as material damage to several buildings and properties," the alliance, known in Arabic as Hashd al-Shaabi, said in a statement. Casualties are also reported in other provinces, according to another official who confirmed the initial toll. The United States and Saudi Arabia said the strikes targeted Iran-backed militants in response to attacks on U.S. military personnel and Saudi oil facilities. Israel has expanded areas under its military occupation in Gaza in recent days, with residents reporting that the advancing yellow line has forced thousands of Palestinians to flee their homes and shelters once again. Residents in Gaza City's Zaytun neighborhood, Deir el-Bala, Han Yunis, Tufa, Sheijai, and northern Rafah said that Israeli forces have moved the yellow line during the past 10 days, triggering fresh waves of forced displacement. On a road in Gaza City's Zaytun district, Palestinian residents said families were forced to leave after Israeli forces gave evacuation orders and the expansion of the military zone. They said it was the seventh or eighth time since the Israeli genocidal war began that his family had been forced to leave after evacuation orders and the advance of the military zone. An Israeli airstrike destroyed a mosque and tents sheltering displaced Palestinians in central Gaza City, leaving hundreds homeless.
according

to an Anadolu correspondent. The correspondent said on Tuesday, Israeli fighter jets struck the El Muttaqin Mosque, located near the Young Men's Christian Association in central Gaza City, completely destroying the building. The strike also destroyed tents housing displaced families and caused extensive damage to nearby homes and civilian property. According to the correspondent, hundreds of Palestinians were left without shelter following the attack amid widespread destruction in the area. The destroyed tents had been sheltering families displaced after Israeli attacks destroyed their homes, forcing them to live in harsh conditions with limited access to basic necessities. Palestine's UN envoy Riyad Mansour has demanded that illegal Israeli settlers be disarmed amid escalating violence against Palestinians in the occupied West Bank, urging the international community to protect civilians. Israeli settlers must be disarmed, as this council's resolutions state, to stop them from terrorizing our people. And Israeli settlers and occupation forces have to leave our land and leave us alone, Mansour told the Security Council on Tuesday. This council and the General Assembly have adopted resolutions calling for such protection, but it is nowhere to be found, he added. Mansour said Palestinians continue being killed daily in bombardments in Gaza, in attacks by shelters, settlers, and occupation forces in the West Bank, indicating that Palestinians are killed as they sleep, as they tend to their groves, as they head to school, as they sit in their homes, killed as if their lives never mattered, as if they were expendable, and they will continue being killed until those killing them are held accountable, he said. He also said Israeli Prime Minister Benjamin Netanyahu is pursuing policies that would deepen violence and force displacement in the occupied West Bank. Ukrainian President Volodymyr Zelensky said on Tuesday that U.S. President Donald Trump agreed to grant Ukraine licenses to produce Patriot missile systems. Speaking in an interview with Fox News, Zelensky said the two leaders built on discussions they began during a NATO summit earlier this month in Turkey's capital, Ankara. We began it in Ankara to give Ukraine licenses for the production of Patriots, Zelensky said. This is important because we need more and quicker. He said Trump had agreed to the request during their meeting at the White House. Today, we had a very good meeting with President Trump. He accepted that he will give us licenses, Zelensky said. Fire crews battled a mega fire four times the size of Paris in southwest France while facing tinderbox temperatures forecast to climb about 40 degrees Celsius on Wednesday. The heat wave and forecast winds could hamper progress against the blaze that has forced 220,000 people from their homes, authorities for the Gironde region around Bordeaux said. In a Wednesday morning update on the huge firefighting effort, Gironde authorities said the situation overnight had been calm and that the blaze hadn't spread, although it is still not contained a week after it started. The onset of heat wave temperatures and winds heightened risk of flames flaring again. On Tuesday, Gironde authorities ordered 4,000 more people evacuated from tourist sites along the Atlantic coast, widening what may be France's largest peacetime evacuation. And that was the news brought to you by the Voice of Turkey's English language transmission, originally broadcast live from Ankara. You are tuned to the Voice of Turkey and listening to a song by Grup Ezgi'nin Günlüğü.

Hello and welcome to the Letterbox program on the Voice of Türkiye Radio. This is your host, Cemre. July has been a busy month for the English desk. Some of our colleagues have been away on assignments, others on annual leave. And on top of all that, interns have been swarming the office since the beginning of June, with more expected right through to September. Well, summer's supposed to be when things slow down, what with the heat and the holiday season, but it rarely works out that way for us. Still, there have been things to keep us engaged, the World Cup, for example. Quick word on how that story wrapped up. Spain are the world champions for the second time, beating Argentina 1-0 in extra time last Sunday. And Kylian Mbappe's tournament was enough to make him a two-time Golden Boot winner. Speaking of the heat, though, we are curious how the rest of you have been holding up with it this summer. We'd love to hear how you are staying cool wherever you are tuning in from. Now to the mail, and it's a well-traveled batch this week, taking us from a Dublin balcony to the Baltic coast, the plains of Chatisgarh, and clear across the Atlantic to New England. Let's start on the western edge of Europe. We open tonight in Dublin, where Mr. Francis Lawler has been out on his balcony again. He tells us he caught us this time on Friday, the 17th of July, between 1900 and 1925 UTC. On 9750 kilohertz, a strong synpa of all five on his Sony domestic set with its telescopic whip antenna out on that balcony. That evening's lineup, a travel piece on part of Türkiye, a Turkish pop song, and a recipe for a Turkish dish. He says, it was very clear tonight on the shortwave, and that's the way it is with shortwave. Other nights, reception could be bad, so it remains only to send my warmest greetings to all, especially the lady who reads out the reception reports. I don't know your name exactly. Perhaps you could spell it out slowly. Mr. Lawler, that's quite the turnaround. Only 4 days after you had to jump over to our Turkish service when the English side wasn't playing fair with you. And here you are catching us at a full 5-5-5-5-5. Proof, exactly as you say yourself, that shortwave keeps you honest one night to the next. And as for the name of the Letterbox presenter, myself, Cemre, that is C-E-M-R-E, pronounced Cemre. And of course, another QSL card is already on its way to that sweltering Dublin balcony of yours. From Dublin, we drop south across the Mediterranean to Tebessa in Algeria. We hear from a first-time listener, Mr. Mohammed Sharif, who sent the loveliest email. I'd like to read it in its entirety. Dear Radio TRT International team, warm greetings from Algeria. I have been a loyal listener of Radio TRT for many years, and I would like to express my sincere appreciation for the wonderful work you do. I especially enjoy your cultural programs, which have allowed me to learn more about the rich history, traditions, and culture of Türkiye. 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Thank you very much for your dedication and for bringing Türkiye closer to listeners across the globe. I wish Radio TRT continued success and look forward to many more years of listening. Mr. Mohammed Sharif, thank you for such a generous email all the way from Tebessa. No frequency or signal report,
but just incredible warmth and plenty of it for the cultural programming that's brought you closer to Turkey's history and traditions over the years. Next time you tune in, let us know the dates, the frequency, and how we sounded on your end, and we'll add you properly to the logbook. In the meantime, QSL cards and a few keepsakes for that collection of yours are already being put together. From North Africa, we travel a long way east to Bhilai in the Indian state of Chhattisgarh, where Mr. Anand Mohan Bain and the Parivar Bandhu Shortwave Listening Club have sent us rather a lot to get through. According to their reception report, the club logged us on the 28th of June between 12:30 and 13:30 UTC on 17620 kHz, SINPO All 4, by way of a web-based receiver in the Netherlands. The day's broadcast carried news of the FIFA World Cup, Deniz Seki's Suya Hapsettim song, Letterbox, a segment on the NATO summit, and a geoeconomics diary.

discussion on who really holds the reins of global finance. In one of his letters, Mr. Bain also sent along a few substantial questions on agricultural credit here, on the number of Turkish citizens across the Middle East, and on how the Iran-Israel-US conflict has touched us. If I remember correctly, we answered those questions in one of our previous episodes. He also says, "The entire credit for whatever knowledge I possess regarding your country goes to your radio station." That's about as generous a line as we get, Mr. Bain, and genuinely good to hear, because it means we might actually be managing to do the one job we've got, getting Turkey's voice to travel. So thank you. In another letter dated 6th of May, the club members want to know how many Indian nationals reside in Turkey. And this question was also answered, but let me repeat it once more. Approximately 3,300 Indian nationals and persons of Indian origin reside in Turkey, consisting mainly of non-resident workers, professionals, and students. Mr. Bain, always good to hear the clubs checking in. 351 members now, which is no small thing to have built. And we haven't missed that you've been busy elsewhere too. A certificate made its way to our colleague, Evren Genç, for his contributions to the weekly Geoeconomics Diary program, which recently ended and will not be continued, sadly. A club banner and a postcard also landed on our desk, featuring the ancient Samlur Shiva Temple, an 11th century stone shrine located in Dantewada, Chhattisgarh. All of them are very much appreciated. A QSL for your report is on its way to Bilay. From Chhattisgarh, we head back west all the way to the Baltic coast and Riga. Mr. Andrew Kuznetsov has sent in a tidy, well-kept report. He says, "Dear friends from the Voice of Turkey English Radio, I bring to your attention a reception report on the reception of English transmission." He logged us on the 24th of June between 2032 and 2103 UTC on 9875 kHz, SIMPO 44544, on a portable Grundig Yacht Boy 400 strung to a 75-meter wire antenna, 20 meters off the ground. That evening's broadcast, as he heard it, an English news bulletin, our own letterbox reviewing listener mail, and a promotional reel for Voice of Turkey's language services with almost a perfect SINPO. Mr. Kuznetsov, thank you for such a complete report from Riga. We are back in India again, this time in Hora, West Bengal, where Mr. Siddhartha Bhattacharjee has sent in his latest report, along with rather a lot of questions. He tells us he logged us across several days, from the 1st to the 6th of June, catching the English service between 16:30 and 17:30 UTC on 11660 kHz. A weaker SIO of 433 that time around. Mr. Bhattacharjee, you sent us quite the list this time. 10 questions, all on digital payments. And while we can't get through all of them today, here are two we can answer properly. Does your country have a digital payment system similar to India's UPI? Yes, Turkey has its own instant payment system, and it's called FAST, short for Fonların Anlık ve Sürekli Transferi, the central bank's instant and continuous transfer of funds system. And yes, it runs 24 hours a day, all year round, with transfers landing in seconds using nothing more than a phone number in place of a full account number. And another question: can people in your country transfer money instantly using only a mobile phone number or QR code?
Yes, money can be sent using nothing.

more than a phone number through what's called the Easy Addressing System or by scanning a QR code under the country's QR code standard, both running on that same fast infrastructure. The rest of your questions we'll have to save for another time. A QSL card is on its way to Hora as always. From Hora, we continue east across the border into China, still further east in Chuzhou, Zhejiang province. Mr. Zhejian Kang has sent in a detailed pair of reports. He says, here is a reception report of the Voice of Turkey. I would appreciate it if you can verify my reports and send me QSL cards. He logged us twice over the new year on the 31st of December. He called our Azerbaijani-Turkish service on 11710 kHz through a web receiver based in the Netherlands at a SINPA of 45444, a new segment, a music transition, and what he made out using song identifying app Shazam to be Selami Şahin's Seninle Başım Dertte. Then again on the 1st of January, this time through a receiver closer to home in Zhejiang province, he caught our Malay service on 17530 kHz at a SINPA of 34322, which several of our language desks announcing station identification back-to-back, followed by some Turkish pop music. Mr. Kang, that's some dedicated logging, two different language services, days apart, using two completely different receivers, continents apart from one another. We appreciate the detail, and a QSL card will be sent for both reports. From China, we crossed the entire Pacific, landing on Canada's west coast in Port Alberni, British Columbia. Mr. Chris Malboeuf has sent in his usual report. He tuned in on the 19th of July, catching us from around 1830 to 1924 UTC on 9750 kHz, a full-strength SINPA of all five, with especially clear reception noted around 1849. For a broadcast of news and letterbox with no propagation troubles to speak of, he says, hi, hope you're keeping well and safe from the hot heat. Sir, right back at you. It's been quite the summer for heat on this side of the world too, so we appreciate the concern. And it's not just us feeling it either. We are seeing signs of it in the animal kingdom, right here in the city. Bugs of all kinds have been finding their way into houses. Crickets are everywhere. And yes, there have been snake sightings on the TRT campus itself. So glad the signal was treating you so well out there this time. A QSL will be heading your way, same as always. From British Columbia, we head south and east into the United States and Tennessee. Mr. Brandon Jordan has been tuning in from a semi-rural spot east of Memphis. He caught our Turkish language musical program on the 27th of May between 0410 and 0435 UTC on 9770 kHz, with the signal coming in excellent. Song for song, he logged Hümeyra's Yaşamaya Dair, Ali Altay's Tamirci Çırağı, Vedat Sakman's Sevgileri Kuşlara Verdik, and Tuğrul Şan's Çarşambayı Sel Aldı. Before the top of half-hour pips and a Turkish language talk segment from a female presenter in magazine format. He says, as a shortwave listener since 1976, I have written to your station various times over the many years and have a few Voice of Turkey QSL cards and a cherished Voice of Turkey souvenir pennant from many years ago. And near the end of his letter, he says, best wishes to you and everyone.

at the Voice of Türkiye. Thank you for staying on the shortwave bands. Mr. Jordan, 50 years on the shortwave dial deserves more than a passing nod. 1976 to now is half a century of chasing signals the hard way, long before any of this could be done from a phone or a laptop. And somewhere across all these years, you kept coming back to us, enough to build up a real collection of our QSL cards and hold on to that pennant the whole time. That's a rare kind of loyalty, and we are glad you're still finding us all these decades on. We'll get a QSL out to confirm this report, and we'll see what we can find for that collection of yours. And from Tennessee, we go to Massachusetts, USA, to close out this trip around the globe. We received a lovely letter from Marlene Sherburn in Auburn, a familiar name and a welcome one. I still remember the pop-up Christmas card and the Massachusetts magnet she sent us last year. The card is still on our wall and the magnet's been on my computer case ever since. She tuned in on the 24th of May between 21:30 and 22:25 UTC, not over shortwave this time, but online, listening from home on the English service. She says, "Today in Massachusetts, it is warm during the day and cold at night." Mr. Sherburn, welcome back to the letterbox, and thank you for such a thorough rundown, right down to the running order. That man talking about microchips you caught would have been our geoeconomics diary slot. And in Turkey, we'd love to experience the cold nights and warm days you have in Auburn, since we are tested severely every year as the seasons change almost everywhere in the country. A QSL card will be heading your way soon. And that's all the mail we have time for this week. Our thanks always to everyone who wrote in, sent through a reception report, or simply took a moment to say hello. Whether the shortwave carried you to us or this week, the internet did the job instead. Until next week, good listening wherever you are.

pivotal moments that defined history. Hello, dear listeners. Welcome back to our weekly program, Pivotal Moments That Defined History. Dear fellow travelers through time, as you know, history doesn't always change in crowded squares or amidst the roar of battle. Sometimes it shifts in the dead silence of a lonely alleyway. The year is 1517. The place is Wittenberg, a quiet town in what we now call Germany. A young priest, clutching a piece of parchment and a heavy hammer, waltzed toward the massive doors of All Saints Church. His name is Martin Luther. When Luther struck those nails, he wasn't just posting a notice. Those strikes were the first cracks in the thousand-year-old religious foundation of Europe.

the echo of that hammer wouldn't just ring through the church halls, it would shake the thrones of kings, the palaces of popes, and the very fabric of time itself. So, what was on that paper? Why did it set an entire empire on fire? With his 95 theses, Luther did something unthinkable. He looked the superpower of his day, the Roman Catholic Church, in the eye and said, "Enough." The church was running a terrifyingly lucrative business called indulgences. Essentially, they were selling tickets to heaven. They told the poor, "Give us your money and your sins are erased." Luther, fueled by a revolutionary's rage, asked a stinging question. If the Pope truly has the power to save souls and claims to love humanity, why doesn't he empty purgatory for free, out of pure love, rather than for the sake of miserable money? He didn't just attack the greed, he attacked the authority. He argued that no man stands between God and the individual. The Pope is not the ultimate authority, he claimed. The Bible is. This was the birth of the famous Sola Scriptura, the idea that changed the world forever. Dear friends of the airwaves, close your eyes and imagine a map of Europe. Before 1517, it was a single, solid color, Catholic red. But after the sound of Luther's nails, that map began to shatter. So, how did the 95 Theses change Europe's map of faith? Almost all of Europe was under the influence of the Roman Catholic Church, and the map appeared as a single color in religious terms. With the movement Luther initiated, the map fragmented. Northern Germany, Scandinavian countries, Denmark, Sweden, Norway, and the British Isles broke away from the Catholic world. A new color named Protestantism appeared on the map. This situation affected not only religious but also political borders. Because many German princes sided with Luther to avoid paying taxes to Rome. This was not merely a sectarian split, it was a rupture that changed everything from Rome's tax system to which authority kings would kneel before. This fragmentation laid the foundation for Europe's current sectarian and cultural borders, the North remaining largely Protestant and the South remaining largely Catholic. Europe was no longer the kingdom of a single church, but a battlefield of conflicting ideas and rising nation-states. Gutenberg's printing press multiplied the sounds of Luther's nails in every language, carrying them to villages, towns, and palaces. The moment Luther struck that nail into the door, he had, perhaps unknowingly, set the course not only for his own faith, but for world politics. The first victory of individual conscience against institutional authority also sowed the seeds of modern democracy and free thought. Europe's map of faith cracked that day at the door of that church in Wittenberg, and its pieces scattered across the entire world. To all you listening across the miles, until we meet again in pursuit of another pivotal moment that defined history.

the heart of a nation, the mothers of Gaza. In the previous episode of Gaza, Resilience, Determination and Humanity Amid Starvation, we talked about the fathers of Gaza under the concept of nationhood. Today, we will talk about its mothers. Woman stands shoulder to shoulder with man from the household, considered the first building block of a nation, all the way into the social, national, international and universal spheres. She has a personality suited to every aspect of life. When it comes to Gaza, we see women standing alongside their men, waging the struggle for their homeland in every field. Their homes were destroyed multiple times, their tents were burned down, their children were mercilessly slaughtered, but the words that fell from their lips were always the same. We have taken refuge in Allah, praise be to Him. I want to talk about the mothers of Gaza, but how should I start? As I was thinking about how to put into words a grief too vast for heaven and earth to contain, I suddenly found my spirit had taken flight and I found myself in the region that has become the conscience of the world in Gaza, among Palestinian mothers free by nature. A lullaby rises from a tent, riding on the humid winds of the Mediterranean. It seems to fly up towards the sky. Why shouldn't it fly? Since October 2023, more than 71,000 Palestinians have been killed in the genocide committed by Israel, most of them women and children. For some mothers, their children were killed while they themselves still lived. For some children, their mothers were killed while they themselves still lived. When even the natural death of a child is an unbearable pain for a mother, imagine how torn apart the hearts of the mothers in Gaza must have been. Let's hear it from them. October 2023. The genocide began in all its ugliness, and one of its first targets was the newborn babies in incubators. There was no fuel, there was no electricity. The babies slowly turned blue and flew off to heaven before ever opening their eyes. The mother's arms remained empty, their lullabies fell silent. An artificial famine caused by Israel took hold and baby formula became impossible to find. Mothers watched helplessly as their children withered into skeletons. Tents were bombed. Mothers watched their children die burning alive and freezing to death in the cold of winter. These mothers are the Palestinian mothers who, despite everything, are known for their high level of education. Since the genocide began, they have been fighting bravely on more than one front. Now let's listen to one of these heroic women, Dr. Ella El-Nejjar. Dr. Ella El-Nejjar was a pediatrician practicing child medicine in the Khan Yunis region. She worked at Al-Tahrir Hospital within the Nasser Medical Complex. She was the mother of 10 children. Every day before going to hospital to treat children torn apart by bombs and riddled with bullets, she would embrace her own children. She would gaze at them deeply, as if archiving the features of their faces in her mind, and breathe in their scent, as if preserving it in her senses forever. Deep in her heart, there was a fear, and like every mother, she never wanted that fear to come true. May 23, 2025. Before going to the hospital, she hugged her children one by one. Her husband, Dr. Hamdi El-Nejjar, drove her to the hospital, and Dr. Allah began her work as usual, holding the hands of the wounded and sick children, comforting them. She never forgot to wipe away the mother's tears either. Suddenly, civil defense personnel walked in. Each of them was carrying body bags. Dr. Ella El-Nejjar's heart began to race wildly. Who were these? The bodies were burned and torn apart. No recognizable limbs remained. But the mother's heart felt as though it would burst through her chest. And then she saw her husband and her son, Adem. She realized that in those small body bags lay pieces of her own heart, of the family she had said goodbye to that morning. Only her 11-year-old

son Adem and her husband had survived, gravely wounded. Ella El-Najjar was not just a wife, not just a mother. She was also an educated and valuable member of her nation. Her battle was simply to be a balm for these wounded, to soothe their pain. I said earlier that the pain of Gaza's mothers is too vast for heaven and earth to contain. Now let us look at one of the ugliest faces of the insidious genocide they have endured. December 2023, Israel bombed the Al Basma IVF fertility clinic in Gaza. The nitrogen storage tanks were completely destroyed, the cooling systems failed, and 4,000 frozen embryos lost their lives. The rise in temperature within minutes led to what was, in every sense, a genocide. The targeting of the embryos was the destruction of a generation, killed before it was ever born. It was a devastating blow to women's struggle, fought with their blood and their lives, against efforts to erase a nation by erasing its future. Until we meet again with another motif of the Palestinian nation, stay well.

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Good afternoon, ladies and gentlemen. Today is Saturday, the 30th of July, 2026. I am Gökhan Köylü, and this is the voice of Turkey's English language transmission, originally broadcast live from Ankara in the 16-meter band on 17620 kHz to Europe between 12:30 and 13:30 UTC. You may be hearing this now as a replay in a different time zone. You can listen to us over the Turkcell 3A and 4A satellites and on the internet at www.tretdinle.com through radios link and under the VOT radios expandable section. Our email address is englishdesk@trt.net.tr. Following the news, the Voice of Turkey will present you the dream destinations and, oddly enough, programs along with some Turkish music.

And now the news in details. Turkish President Recep Tayyip Erdoğan vows continued support for Turkish Cypriots, announces new projects. Turkish President Recep Tayyip Erdoğan has said that Ankara will continue supporting Turkish Cypriots and announce infrastructure projects for the Turkish Republic of Northern Cyprus. Erdoğan said, after chairing a cabinet meeting in Ankara, that no initiative that ignores the sovereign equality, rights and legitimate interests of Turkish Cypriots in the Eastern Mediterranean can succeed, noting that Turkey is closely monitoring every step by those seeking to make Cyprus part of new military alignments and geopolitical calculations. Reiterating Ankara's long-standing support for Turkish Cypriots, Erdoğan stressed that Turkey will never abandon Turkish Cypriot brothers and will never allow past suffering to be repeated, whatever the cost. He said Turkey would continue major infrastructure investments on the island, further noting that, as a solution to the water needs of Turkish Cypriots in the past, Turkey will continue implementing various projects, especially a subsea natural gas pipeline. Fidan meets new Hamas political chief Halil El-Hayye in Ankara. Turkish Foreign Minister Hakan Fidan has met with Halil El-Hayye, the newly elected head of Hamas political bureau and the Hamas delegation in Ankara, according to Turkish Foreign Ministry sources. The sources said Fidan congratulated El-Hayye on his appointment during the meeting. Fidan said Hamas continues to take a constructive approach to peace negotiations and provided an update on efforts toward Palestinian reconciliation. He reiterated Turkey's strong support for the Palestinian cause and said Ankara would continue working to increase the delivery of humanitarian aid to Gaza. Fidan also said Turkey will continue supporting the Gaza peace process and expressed appreciation for the role Hamas has played in those efforts. El-Hayye briefed Fidan on the situation in Gaza and the occupied West Bank, including Israeli settlement activities and attacks on holy sites in Jerusalem. Lebanese President Aoun says Lebanon counts on Turkey for economic recovery and framework deal. Lebanese President Joseph Aoun has said that Lebanon is counting on Turkey to contribute to its economic recovery, support the implementation of the U.S. mediated framework agreement, and help strengthen stability in southern Lebanon. In an exclusive

0: Exclusive interview with Anadolu Agency ahead of his first official visit to Turkey since taking office in January 2025, Aoun said Lebanese-Turkish relations have the potential to move to advanced levels of cooperation, stressing that Turkey has a central position in the current regional scene and coordination with it is a strategic necessity rather than being a temporary option. Lebanon and Israel signed the U.S.-sponsored framework agreement on June 26. The deal provides for a gradual Israeli withdrawal from all occupied Lebanese territory in return for the deployment of the Lebanese army and the disarmament of armed groups, including Hezbollah. Aoun said Turkey's NATO membership and regional ties qualify it to support the agreement's implementation and encourage relevant parties to comply with its terms. He stressed that the agreement's success depends on a full Israeli withdrawal, a permanent halt to violations and attacks in the south, and an effective international mechanism to verify both sides' compliance. On the economic front, Aoun said Lebanon is counting on Turkey for investment, trade and reconstruction, including through Turkish investment in productive sectors, stronger trade ties and Turkey's reconstruction experience. CENTCOM says U.S. carries out massive new wave of attacks on Iran. The U.S. military has launched strikes against Iran in response to what it described as attempted Iranian attacks on American forces in the Middle East, U.S. Central Command said. CENTCOM said U.S. forces targeted dozens of Islamic Revolutionary Guards Corps facilities early Thursday, including military command centers, missile and drone facilities, coastal surveillance and defense sites, and maritime capabilities across Iran. The operation was intended to reduce threats posed by Iran and its allied groups to U.S. forces, commercial shipping, and neighboring Gulf countries. The latest strikes followed multiple ballistic missiles fired by the IRGC from Iran on July 28 in what the U.S. military described as an attempted surprise attack on U.S. forces in the region. More than 50,000 U.S. service members remain deployed across the Middle East and are on high alert as tensions continue to rise. Iranian state media reported multiple explosions in southern Iran, including the port city of Bandar Abbas and Keshm Island. Tensions between the U.S. and Iran have escalated in recent weeks, with Washington carrying out attacks on Iran and Tehran responding by targeting U.S. military facilities and equipment across the region. Israeli strikes kill three, hit residential block in Gaza refugee camp. Fresh Israeli attacks have killed three Palestinians and wounded 27 others in the latest ceasefire violations in Gaza, according to the medics. In the evening, seven Palestinians were injured after Israeli warplanes struck a residential building in the Shati refugee camp west of Gaza City. The strikes completely destroyed the building and caused extensive damage to nearby homes, sparking a blaze that civil defense teams later extinguished. Earlier Wednesday, two Palestinians were killed and 16 others, including children, were wounded in an Israeli drone strike targeting civilians in the Al-Majaida area of Al-Mawasi, west of Han Yunis. In northern Gaza, one Palestinian was killed and three others, including two children, were injured when an Israeli drone struck civilians in the Al-Rimal neighborhood of Gaza. Despite the ceasefire, Israeli attacks since October 10, 2025, have killed 1,209 Palestinians and injured 3,943 others, according to Palestinian authorities.
1: The news continues on the English language broadcast of the Voice of Turkey.
0: Death toll from U.S.-Saudi airstrikes climbs to 20 in Iraq. Iraq's popular mobilization units have said joint U.S.-Saudi strikes on bases across the country killed at least 20 members of the paramilitary alliance and wounded 32 others. The alliance, known in Arabic as Hashd al-Shaabi, said the attacks also caused material damage to several buildings and properties. The United States and Saudi Arabia said the strikes targeted Iran-backed military.

in response to attacks on U.S. military personnel and Saudi oil facilities. The PMU condemned the operation as a dangerous escalation, a violation of Iraq's sovereignty, and an attack on its official security institutions. Created in 2014 to fight the Daesh terror group, the PMU was later integrated into Iraq's armed forces. Several Iran-backed factions operate within the alliance and have been linked to attacks on U.S. interests in Iraq and across the region. The latest strikes highlight Iraq's continued struggle to balance relations with the United States and Iran, whose rivalry has repeatedly turned the country into a battleground for proxy conflict. Russian missile barrage kills 8 across Ukraine as Moscow and Kiev continue to strike each other. At least 8 people were killed and dozens more injured in Russian missile and drone strikes across Ukraine on Thursday, officials said, as Moscow and Kiev exchanged accusations over a new wave of overnight attacks. The deadly strike hit the Novopilia community in Ukraine's Dnipropetrovsk region, where 6 people were killed and 10 others wounded. In Kyiv, 1 person was killed and 2 others wounded after missile strikes hit 2 districts of the capital. Another person was killed in the central Poltava region, while 30 people were injured in the western city of Lviv, where missile strikes damaged residential buildings and 2 kindergartens. President Volodymyr Zelensky said Russia launched more than 70 missiles and over 280 attack drones and reiterated calls for allies to speed up deliveries of Patriot air defense missiles. Russia's defense ministry said it carried out a massive overnight strike targeting Ukrainian military airfields, defense industry facilities, and logistics centers involved in missile and drone operations. Moscow also claimed its air defenses intercepted 258 Ukrainian drones across multiple Russian regions, the Black Sea, the Sea of Azov, and annexed Crimea. Japan earthquake death toll rises to 30 as rescuers race to find survivors at collapsed mall. Japan's earthquake death toll climbed to 30 on Thursday as rescue teams continued searching for survivors trapped beneath a collapsed shopping mall in Kumamoto following a powerful quake and suspected gas explosion. Prime Minister Sanae Takaichi confirmed the updated death toll as emergency workers continued rescue operations at the Aeon shopping mall, where a blast struck about 50 minutes after Tuesday's 7.1 magnitude earthquake. Rescuers have pulled 10 people from the wreckage so far, including 4 confirmed dead and 5 others with injuries ranging from minor to severe. The earthquake also flattened homes, damaged bridges, sparked fires, and left tens of thousands of residents without electricity and running water. Authorities said more than 20,000 households and facilities remained without electricity, while roughly 84,000 homes continued to experience water disruptions. Saudi Arabia seeks coalition to protect Red Sea shipping from Houthi attacks. Saudi Arabia has sought to build an international coalition to protect shipping in the Red Sea from Houthi attacks. 2 people familiar with the deliberations said the coalition's composition has yet to be finalized and remains under discussion with dozens of countries, Reuters reported. The Iran-aligned Houthis said on July 20 they would impose a naval blockade on Saudi Arabia in the Red Sea in response to what they described as a Saudi siege on Yemen, an allegation Riyadh has denied. Since then, the Houthis have said they launched attacks on Saudi vessels in the Red Sea. Saudi Arabia responded with airstrikes on what it said were Houthi military facilities at Yemen's Hudaydah port used to threaten commercial shipping. The blockade has expanded attacks on tankers carrying energy and other supplies beyond the Gulf and pushed oil prices higher. China rejects report of planned missile launcher shipment to Iran as not factual. China on Thursday denied a media report that Iran was expected to receive an initial batch of up to 400 Chinese-made shoulder-fired air defense missile launchers within weeks, calling the report not true and not factual at all. Chinese Foreign Ministry spokesperson Mao Ning
told a regular news briefing in Beijing that the country has made its position clear on relevant issues on multiple occasions, emphasizing that China always works for peace and the end of the conflict. Pakistan on Wednesday also categorically rejected the report, which claimed that Islamabad would provide transit for the shipment. And finally, Istanbul Sabiha Gökçen leads Europe's major airports in passenger growth during first half of 2026. Istanbul Sabiha Gökçen International Airport recorded the highest passenger growth among Europe's largest airports in the first half of 2026, according to Airports Council International Europe. Passenger traffic rose 6.4% year-on-year, making Sabiha Gökçen the fastest growing airport in the major airports category. The airport welcomed 23.6 million passengers during the first 6 months of 2026. Sabiha Gökçen outperformed major European hubs, including Barcelona, Madrid, and Rome. Passenger traffic across Europe's airport network grew 2.6%, while Turkey's airports recorded 2.8% growth. Among Europe's busiest airports, London Heathrow remained the largest with 40 million passengers, followed by Istanbul Airport with 39.84 million. ACE Europe said geopolitical developments increasingly affected aviation performance in 2026, while demand for air travel remained resilient. And that was the news brought to you by the Voice of Turkey Radio. Now it's time for a little music break. We are listening to Gül Pembe from Barış Manço.

Hello, dear listeners. Welcome to this week's edition of our program, Dream Destinations. And this week we are in northern Iraq, in Kirkuk. And let's begin with lines of a folk song from Kirkuk. Let me ask for you from God. In summer July's heat, you sweat, I will wipe it away. I have seen days, seen many days, but when I saw you, I became joyful. I've been wondering with this folk song about Kirkuk, which deeply touches me in my ears for days. Located in northern Iraq, this ancient city where history and culture blend together has carried traces of Turkish presence for centuries. On every corner in Kirkuk, it is possible to notice the architectural texture and cultural influences of the Ottoman Empire, which ruled these lands for 400 years. We begin our program with the silent guardians of the past, Kirkuk Castle and barracks. This majestic structure in the heart of the city, defying time, has been the military and political heart of the city throughout history. After joining Ottoman territories in the 16th century, the castle gained importance as headquarters controlling the region. Used as a military and administrative center during the Ottoman period, the castle still preserves the elegant reflections of Ottoman architecture in its walls and door details. The dome of the Gökkubbe Mosque, located around the castle, and an elegant example of Ottoman art adorned with tile workmanship, connects the past to the present. The Kirkuk barracks, built in

in 1863 is partially demolished, but its surviving sections continue to reflect the splendor of Ottoman military architecture. One of the most sorrowful corners of Kirkuk is the Ottoman officers' cemetery, located in an area adjacent to the Daniel Prophet Mosque inside Kirkuk Castle. The cemetery houses the silent witnesses of the city's Turkish history. The Ottoman Turkish inscriptions on the tombstones tell the stories of officers who once sacrificed their lives for these lands. Most of the Ottoman officers who fell as martyrs during World War I in 1918 rest here. Although some of the tombstones have worn out over time, they are being carefully preserved by local Turkmen families. Every Friday, elderly Turkmens visit the cemetery, recite verses from Islam's holy book Quran, and leave flowers. Today, this cemetery is not just a memorial site, but also a sacred place showing the depth and sacrifice of the Turkish presence in Kirkuk. Wandering through the historical neighborhoods of the city is a completely different experience. The narrow streets of Musalla neighborhood, the military past of Topçular neighborhood, the unique character of Avcılar neighborhood, and the commercial vibrancy of Çarşı neighborhood tell a new story at every corner. The old administrative buildings in Saraya neighborhood and historical texture of Taşköprü neighborhood help us understand how Ottoman urban life was organized. During the Ottoman period, Kirkuk was an important trade center. The covered bazaar called Kayseriye, built in 1855 and still functioning today, is one of the oldest and most important commercial centers of the city. Located at the foothills of the castle, the bazaar has served as a trade center for Turkmen merchants for centuries. Kayseriye was built in the style of a covered bazaar. Inside the structure, there are arched passages, narrow and intricate streets, and small courtyards. The Kayseriye Bazaar, which stands out with its seven gates reflecting the days of the week and 24 streets reminiscent of the 24 hours of a day, continues traditional copper craftsmanship on Coppersmith's Street. While the Jeweler's Bazaar serves as the center of Turkmen gold craftsmanship, spices and medicinal herbs are traded on Herbalist's Street, while traditional Turkmen fabrics and clothes are sold in the Draper's section. In the Blacksmith's section, handmade iron goods and tools are produced, while leather craftsmanship is done and horse harnesses are produced in the Saddler's and Harness Maker's section. Some shops here have been operated by the same Turkmen families for 5 to 6 generations. The bazaar is not just a commercial center, but also a place where the cultural heritage of Kirkuk Turkmens is kept alive. Turkmen Turkish is still spoken among the tradesmen, and the coffee houses in the bazaar are like cultural centers where Turkmen hoyrats and folk poems are sung. Altın Köprü, which means Golden Gate in English, about 40 kilometers from Kirkuk, has a completely different beauty.

This historical bridge built over the Zab River is one of the important symbols of the Turkmen presence in the region. The most important restoration of the bridge took place during the Ottoman period in the 16th century, during the time of Suleiman the Magnificent, when the bridge was expanded and strengthened. One of the important branches of the Silk Road passed through here.

the Gulf War. Armed forces entering Altınköprü on the morning of March 28, 1991, systematically carried out a massacre targeting Turkmens. First, they took men by raiding houses in the town. Some of the men were fasting since it was holy month of Ramadan. According to eyewitnesses, civilian Turkmens removed from their homes were gathered in the town square, and Turkmens, including the elderly, young, and children, were subjected to torture. More than 100 civilian Turkmens were gathered in a large pit, shot with automatic rifles, and then pushed into the pit, filled with soil, turning it into a mass grave. The forces later partially withdrew, and the town was placed under strict military control. However, many families could not even find the bodies of their relatives. This massacre is one of the greatest sorrows experienced by Iraqi Turkmens in recent history in Kirkuk, and has gone down in history as one of the most painful examples of systematic pressure and violence against the Turkmen presence in Kirkuk. The Turkish presence in Kirkuk is not just about the existence of an ethnic group. These lands are a living proof of a thousand-year-old culture, language, and tradition. In the eyes of the Turkmens, with whom you can encounter at every corner, the pride of this deep-rooted heritage shines. We end this episode with our belief that Turkmen culture will live forever in these lands.

Attention, attention. It is my pleasure to welcome you to our third episode. I'm Nosy Parker, and while you probably already know that my mission is to bring a little joy to your day, today we are going on a slightly different adventure, because this episode's theme is crying. Now head to the kitchen, grab a knife and an onion, and start chopping. Ta-da! Since we have successfully completed our mission, that must mean this episode is over, right? Just kidding. I'm just only starting. Where do you think you're going? As you might remember, last week I took a closer look at laughter. So, of course, it wouldn't be fair to skip crying now, would it? By the way, if you happen to miss that episode, I definitely recommend giving it a listen. And no, not just it's my own production, but because it's genuinely worth your time. A human being enters the world with a cry, and with that very first scream, life begins. The initial crying has vital importance as it's our lungs' first encounter with oxygen, an instinctive biological necessity. But as we all know, there are many other

0: the moments in life when we found ourselves crying. Here's the thing. Our eyes produce three types of tears, which are basal, reflex and emotional tears, and each type has a different function. The first type, basal tears, form a constant, thin film over the surface of the eye. They keep the eye from drying out, provide nourishment, and help it stay lubricated. Reflex tears, as you might guess from the name, are produced to protect the eyes from external irritants like wind, smoke, or chemicals, released, for example, by onions. They are your eye's defense mechanism against potential harm. The most fascinating type, though, is the one we shed due to emotions. Unlike other types, emotional tears contain stress hormones and natural painkillers, which makes them chemically distinct from the rest. But perhaps the most remarkable thing is that those tiny drops we cry in sorrow, pain, or even joy are distinctly human. They are one of the things that set us apart from all other living beings.
1: And the Oscar goes to...
0: Thank you, thank you. I can't hold back my tears of joy. I've always dreamed of this moment. To this day, scientists still don't fully understand why we cry emotionally. But there are several theories. The general consensus is that crying serves as a form of nonverbal communication, which gave us an evolutionary advantage. Instead of screaming in the face of dangers, shedding tears might have been a more functional, silent signal. Most researchers believe that the primary role of crying is to build social bonds. So, you see, when you spot a crying child or woman, you feel the urge to help for no reason. It is simply our nature. We are wired that way. By the way, dear female listeners, please don't be mad at me, but it has been scientifically shown that women tend to be more tearful than men. Most studies suggest this isn't due to physical differences, but rather the way we're socially raised. In many cultures, crying is still seen as a sign of weakness or emotional instability. That's why in many societies, when a man cries, it may be judged harshly, while a woman's tears are more likely to be seen as natural or acceptable. There is also agitation tears, which are the fake tears that are shed just to stir up sympathy and pity in others. In many cultures, this is what we call crocodile tears. But here's a twist. Crocodiles do not cry out of guilt or pretense. When they open their jaws to eat their prey, it puts pressure on their tear glands, and that's what causes the tears to flow. So no, these fierce creatures aren't putting an act like, "I'm eating you, but I feel really bad about it." It's just how their bodies work. Whether our tears are caused by dust, come from deep emotions, or something else, the truth is we cry and we laugh simply because, as humans, we can. It's one of the things that makes us beautifully, unmistakably different from all other living beings. And once again, we have reached the end of our episode. I hope your tears always come from laughter and love. Goodbye.

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If you are hearing this at a later hour or in another part of the world, thank you for joining us via replay. 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Our email address is englishdesk@trt.net.tr. 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

Good afternoon, ladies and gentlemen. Today is Saturday, the 13th of July, 2026. I am Gökhan Köylü, and this is the voice of Turkey's English language transmission, originally broadcast live from Ankara in the 16-meter band on 17620 kHz to Europe between 12:30 and 13:30 UTC. You may be hearing this now as a replay in a different time zone. You can listen to us over the Turksat 3A and 4A satellites and on the internet at www.tretdinle.com through radios link and under the VOT radios expandable section. Our email address is englishdesk@trt.net.tr. Following the news, the Voice of Turkey will present you the dream destinations and, oddly enough, programs along with some Turkish music.

And now the news in details. Turkish President Recep Tayyip Erdoğan vows continued support for Turkish Cypriots, announces new projects. Turkish President Recep Tayyip Erdoğan has said that Ankara will continue supporting Turkish Cypriots and announce infrastructure projects for the Turkish Republic of Northern Cyprus. Erdoğan said, after chairing a cabinet meeting in Ankara, that no initiative that ignores the sovereign equality, rights and legitimate interests of Turkish Cypriots in the Eastern Mediterranean can succeed, noting that Turkey is closely monitoring every step by those seeking to make Cyprus part of new military alignments and geopolitical calculations. Reiterating Ankara's long-standing support for Turkish Cypriots, Erdoğan stressed that Turkey will never abandon Turkish Cypriot brothers and will never allow past suffering to be repeated, whatever the cost. He said Turkey would continue major infrastructure investments on the island, further noting that, as a solution to the water needs of Turkish Cypriots in the past, Turkey will continue implementing various projects, especially a subsea natural gas pipeline. Fidan meets new Hamas political chief Halil El-Hayye in Ankara. Turkish Foreign Minister Hakan Fidan has met with Halil El-Hayye, the newly elected head of Hamas political bureau and the Hamas delegation in Ankara, according to Turkish Foreign Ministry sources. The sources said Fidan congratulated El-Hayye on his appointment during the meeting. Fidan said Hamas continues to take a constructive approach to peace negotiations and provided an update on efforts toward Palestinian reconciliation. He reiterated Turkey's strong support for the Palestinian cause and said Ankara would continue working to increase the delivery of humanitarian aid to Gaza. Fidan also said Turkey will continue supporting the Gaza peace process and expressed appreciation for the role Hamas has played in those efforts. El-Hayye briefed Fidan on the situation in Gaza and the occupied West Bank, including Israeli settlement activities and attacks on holy sites in Jerusalem. Lebanese President Aoun says Lebanon counts on Turkey for economic recovery and framework deal. Lebanese President Joseph Aoun has said that Lebanon is counting on Turkey to contribute to its economic recovery, support the implementation of the U.S.-mediated framework agreement, and help strengthen stability in southern Lebanon. In an exclusive interview with Anadolu Agency ahead of his first official visit to Turkey since taking office in January 2025, Aoun said Lebanese-Turkish relations have the potential to move to advanced levels of cooperation, stressing that Turkey has a central position in the current

0: current regional scene, and coordination with it is a strategic necessity rather than being a temporary option. Lebanon and Israel signed the U.S.-sponsored framework agreement on June 26. The deal provides for a gradual Israeli withdrawal from all occupied Lebanese territory in return for the deployment of the Lebanese army and the disarmament of armed groups, including Hezbollah. Aoun said Turkey's NATO membership and regional ties qualify it to support the agreement's implementation and encourage relevant parties to comply with its terms. He stressed that the agreement's success depends on a full Israeli withdrawal, a permanent halt to violations and attacks in the south, and an effective international mechanism to verify both sides' compliance. On the economic front, Aoun said Lebanon is counting on Turkey for investment, trade and reconstruction, including through Turkish investment in productive sectors, stronger trade ties and Turkey's reconstruction experience. CENTCOM says U.S. carries out massive new wave of attacks on Iran. The U.S. military has launched strikes against Iran in response to what it described as attempted Iranian attacks on American forces in the Middle East, U.S. Central Command said. CENTCOM said U.S. forces targeted dozens of Islamic Revolutionary Guards Corps facilities early Thursday, including military command centers, missile and drone facilities, coastal surveillance and defense sites, and maritime capabilities across Iran. The operation was intended to reduce threats posed by Iran and its allied groups to U.S. forces, commercial shipping, and neighboring Gulf countries. The latest strikes followed multiple ballistic missiles fired by the IRGC from Iran on July 28 in what the U.S. military described as an attempted surprise attack on U.S. forces in the region. More than 50,000 U.S. service members remain deployed across the Middle East and are on high alert as tensions continue to rise. Iranian state media reported multiple explosions in southern Iran, including the port city of Bandar Abbas and Keshm Island. Tensions between the U.S. and Iran have escalated in recent weeks, with Washington carrying out attacks on Iran and Tehran responding by targeting U.S. military facilities and equipment across the region. Israeli strikes kill three, hit residential block in Gaza refugee camp. Fresh Israeli attacks have killed three Palestinians and wounded 27 others in the latest ceasefire violations in Gaza, according to the medics. In the evening, seven Palestinians were injured after Israeli warplanes struck a residential building in the Shati refugee camp west of Gaza City. The strikes completely destroyed the building and caused extensive damage to nearby homes, sparking a blaze that civil defense teams later extinguished. Earlier Wednesday, two Palestinians were killed and 16 others, including children, were wounded in an Israeli drone strike targeting civilians in the Al-Majaida area of Al-Mawasi, west of Han Yunis. In northern Gaza, one Palestinian was killed and three others, including two children, were injured when an Israeli drone struck civilians in the Al-Rimal neighborhood of Gaza. Despite the ceasefire, Israeli attacks since October 10, 2025, have killed 1,209 Palestinians and injured 3,943 others, according to Palestinian authorities.
1: The news continues on the English language broadcast of the Voice of Turkey.
0: Death toll from U.S. Saudi airstrikes climbs to 20 in Iraq. Iraq's popular mobilization units have said joint U.S.-Saudi strikes on bases across the country killed at least 20 members of the paramilitary alliance and wounded 32 others. The alliance, known in Arabic as Hashd al-Shaabi, said the attacks also caused material damage to several buildings and properties. The United States and Saudi Arabia said the strikes targeted Iran-backed militants in response to attacks on U.S. military personnel and Saudi oil facilities. The PMU condemned the operation as a dangerous escalation, a violation of Iraq's sovereignty, and an attack on its official security institutions. created

in 2014 to fight the Daesh terror group, the PMU was later integrated into Iraq's armed forces. Several Iran-backed factions operate within the alliance and have been linked to attacks on U.S. interests in Iraq and across the region. The latest strikes highlight Iraq's continuing struggle to balance relations with the United States and Iran, whose rivalry has repeatedly turned the country into a battleground for proxy conflict. Russian missile barrage kills 8 across Ukraine as Moscow and Kiev continue to strike each other. At least 8 people were killed and dozens were more injured in Russian missile and drone strikes across Ukraine on Thursday, officials said, as Moscow and Kiev exchanged accusations over a new wave of overnight attacks. The deadly strike hit the Novopilyok community in Ukraine's Dnipropetrovsk region, where 6 people were killed and 10 others wounded. In Kyiv, 1 person was killed and 2 others wounded after missile strikes hit 2 districts of the capital. Another person was killed in the central Poltava region, while 30 people were injured in the western city of Lviv, where missile strikes damaged residential buildings and 2 kindergartens. President Volodymyr Zelensky said Russia launched more than 70 missiles and over 280 attack drones and reiterated calls for allies to speed up deliveries of Patriot air defense missiles. Russia's defense ministry said it carried out a massive overnight strike targeting Ukrainian military airfields, defense industry facilities, and logistics centers involved in missile and drone operations. Moscow also claimed its air defenses intercepted 258 Ukrainian drones across multiple Russian regions, the Black Sea, the Sea of Azov, and annexed Crimea. Japan earthquake death toll rises to 30 as rescuers race to find survivors at collapsed mall. Japan's earthquake death toll climbed to 30 on Thursday as rescue teams continued searching for survivors trapped beneath a collapsed shopping mall in Kumamoto following a powerful quake and suspected gas explosion. Prime Minister Sanae Takaichi confirmed the updated death toll as emergency workers continued rescue operations at the Aeon shopping mall, where a blast struck about 50 minutes after Tuesday's 7.1 magnitude earthquake. Rescuers have pulled 10 people from the wreckage so far, including 4 confirmed dead and 5 others with injuries ranging from minor to severe. The earthquake also flattened homes, damaged bridges, sparked fires, and left tens of thousands of residents without electricity and running water. Authorities said more than 20,000 households and facilities remained without electricity, while roughly 84,000 homes continued to experience water disruptions. Saudi Arabia seeks coalition to protect Red Sea shipping from Houthi attacks. Saudi Arabia has sought to build an international coalition to protect shipping in the Red Sea from Houthi attacks. 2 people familiar with the deliberations said the coalition's composition has yet to be finalized and remains under discussion with dozens of countries, Reuters reported. The Iran-aligned Houthis said on July 20 they would impose a naval blockade on Saudi Arabia in the Red Sea in response to what they described as a Saudi siege on Yemen, an allegation Riyadh has denied. Since then, the Houthis have said they launched attacks on Saudi vessels in the Red Sea. Saudi Arabia responded with airstrikes on what it said were Houthi military facilities at Yemen's Hudaydah port used to threaten commercial shipping. The blockade has expanded attacks on tankers carrying energy and other supplies beyond the Gulf and pushed oil prices higher. China rejects report of planned missile launcher shipment to Iran as not factual. China on Thursday denied a media report that Iran was expected to receive an initial batch of up to 400 Chinese-made shoulder-fired air defense missile launchers within weeks, calling the report not true and not factual at all. Chinese Foreign Ministry spokesperson Mao Ning told a regular news briefing in Beijing that the country has made its position clear on relevant issues on multiple occasions, emphasizing that China always works for peace and the end of the conflict. Pakistan on Wednesday also categorically rejected the report.

which claimed that Islamabad would provide transit for the shipment. And finally, Istanbul Sabiha Gökçen leads Europe's major airports in passenger growth during first half of 2026. Istanbul Sabiha Gökçen International Airport recorded the highest passenger growth among Europe's largest airports in the first half of 2026, according to Airports Council International Europe. Passenger traffic rose 6.4% year-on-year, making Sabiha Gökçen the fastest growing airport in the major airports category. The airport welcomed 23.6 million passengers during the first 6 months of 2026. Sabiha Gökçen outperformed major European hubs, including Barcelona, Madrid, and Rome. Passenger traffic across Europe's airport network grew 2.6%, while Turkey's airports recorded 2.8% growth. Among Europe's busiest airports, London Heathrow remained the largest with 40 million passengers, followed by Istanbul Airport with 39.84 million. ACE Europe said geopolitical developments increasingly affected aviation performance in 2026, while demand for air travel remained resilient. And that was the news brought to you by the Voice of Turkey Radio. Now it's time for a little music break. We are listening to Gül Pembe from Barış Manço.

Hello, dear listeners. Welcome to this week's edition of our program, Dream Destinations. And this week, we are in northern Iraq, in Kirkuk. And let's begin with lines of a folk song from Kirkuk. Let me ask for you from God. In summer July's heat, you sweat, I will wipe it away. I have seen days, seen many days, but when I saw you, I became joyful. I've been wondering with this folk song about Kirkuk, which deeply touches me in my ears for days. Located in northern Iraq, this ancient city where history and culture blend together has carried traces of Turkish presence for centuries. On every corner in Kirkuk, it is possible to notice the architectural texture and cultural influences of the Ottoman Empire, which ruled these lands for 400 years. We begin our program with the silent guardians of the past, Kirkuk Castle and barracks. This majestic structure in the heart of the city, defying time, has been the military and political heart of the city throughout history. After joining Ottoman territories in the 16th century, the castle gained importance as headquarters controlling the region. Used as a military and administrative center during the Ottoman period, the castle still preserves the elegant reflections of Ottoman architecture in its walls and door details. The dome of the Gökkubbe Mosque, located around the castle, and an elegant example of Ottoman art adorned with tile workmanship, connects the past to the present. The Kirkuk barracks, built in 1863, is partially demolished, but its surviving sections continue to reflect the splendor of Ottoman military architecture. One of the most sorrowful corners of Kirkuk is the

Department Offices Cemetery, located in an area adjacent to the Daniel Prophet Mosque. Inside Kirkuk Castle, the cemetery houses the silent witnesses of the city's Turkish history. The Ottoman Turkish inscriptions on the tombstones tell the stories of officers who once sacrificed their lives for these lands. Most of the Ottoman officers who fell as martyrs during World War I in 1918 rest here. Although some of the tombstones have worn out over time, they are being carefully preserved by local Turkmen families. Every Friday, elderly Turkmens visit the cemetery, recite verses from Islam's holy book Quran, and leave flowers. Today, this cemetery is not just a memorial site, but also a sacred place showing the depth and sacrifice of the Turkish presence in Kirkuk. Wandering through the historical neighborhoods of the city is a completely different experience. The narrow streets of Musalla neighborhood, the military past of Topçular neighborhood, the unique character of Avcılar neighborhood, and the commercial vibrancy of Çarşı neighborhood tell a new story at every corner. The old administrative buildings in Saraya neighborhood and historical texture of Taşköprü neighborhood help us understand how Ottoman urban life was organized. During the Ottoman period, Kirkuk was an important trade center. The covered bazaar called Kayseriye, built in 1855 and still functioning today, is one of the oldest and most important commercial centers of the city. Located at the foothills of the castle, the bazaar has served as a trade center for Turkmen merchants for centuries. Kayseriye was built in the style of a covered bazaar. Inside the structure, there are arched passages, narrow and intricate streets, and small courtyards. The Kayseriye Bazaar, which stands out with its seven gates reflecting the days of the week and 24 streets reminiscent of the 24 hours of a day, continues traditional copper craftsmanship on Coppersmith's Street. While the Jeweler's Bazaar serves as the center of Turkmen gold craftsmanship, spices and medicinal herbs are traded on Herbalist's Street, while traditional Turkmen fabrics and clothes are sold in the Draper's section. In the Blacksmith's section, handmade iron goods and tools are produced, while leather craftsmanship is done and horse harnesses are produced in the Saddler's and Harness Maker's section. Some shops here have been operated by the same Turkmen families for 5 to 6 generations. The bazaar is not just a commercial center, but also a place where the cultural heritage of Kirkuk Turkmens is kept alive. Turkmen Turkish is still spoken among the tradesmen, and the coffee houses in the bazaar are like cultural centers where Turkmen hoyrats and folk poems are sung. Altın Köprü, which means Golden Gate in English, about 40 kilometers from Kirkuk, has a completely different beauty. This historical bridge built over the Zap River is one of the important symbols of the Turkmen presence in the region. The most important restoration of the bridge took place during the Ottoman period.
in the 16th century during the time of Suleiman the Magnificent, when the bridge was expanded and strengthened. One of the important branches of the Silk Road passed through here, and the area around the bridge, which was a stopping point for caravans, gradually turned into a settlement, forming the foundation of today's Altın Köprü town. Special foundations were established for the maintenance and repair of the bridge, thus ensuring its survival for centuries. However, this region also takes us to one of the greatest sorrows experienced by Turkmens, the Altın Köprü Turkmen Massacre of March 28, 1991. This sad event took place in the chaotic environment in the region after the Gulf War. Armed forces entering Altın Köprü on the morning of March 28, 1991, systematically carried out a massacre targeting Turkmens. First, they took men by raiding houses in the town. Some of the men were fasting since it was holy month of Ramadan. According to eyewitnesses, civilian Turkmens removed from their homes were gathered in the town square, and Turkmens, including the elderly, young, and children, were subjected to torture. More than 100 civilian Turkmens were gathered in a large pit, shot with automatic rifles, and then pushed into the pit, filled with soil, turning it into a mass grave. The forces later partially withdrew, and the town was placed under strict military control. However, many families could not even find the bodies of their relatives. This massacre is one of the greatest sorrows experienced by Iraqi Turkmens in recent history in Kirkuk, and has gone down in history as one of the most painful examples of systematic pressure and violence against the Turkmen presence in Kirkuk. The Turkish presence in Kirkuk is not just about the existence of an ethnic group. These lands are a living proof of a thousand-year-old culture, language, and tradition. In the eyes of the Turkmens, with whom you can encounter at every corner, the pride of this deep-rooted heritage shines. We end this episode with our belief that Turkmen culture will live forever in these lands.

Attention, attention. It is my pleasure to welcome you to our third episode. I'm Nosy Parker, and while you probably already know that my mission is to bring a little joy to your day, today we are going on a slightly different adventure, because this episode's theme is crying. Now head to the kitchen, grab a knife and an onion, and start chopping. Ta-da! Since we've successfully completed our mission, that must mean this episode is over, right? Just kidding. I'm just only starting. Where do you think you're going? As you might remember, last week I took a closer look at laughter. So, of course, it wouldn't be fair to skip crying now, would it? By the way, if you happen to miss that episode, I definitely recommend giving it a listen. And no, not just it's my own production, but because it's genuinely worth your time. A human being enters the

the world with a cry, and with that very first scream, life begins. The initial crying has vital importance as it's our lungs' first encounter with oxygen, an instinctive biological necessity. But as we all know, there are many other moments in life when we found ourselves crying. Here's the thing. Our eyes produce three types of tears, which are basal, reflex, and emotional tears, and each type has a different function. The first type, basal tears, form a constant, thin film over the surface of the eye. They keep the eye from drying out, provide nourishment, and help it stay lubricated. Reflex tears, as you might guess from the name, are produced to protect the eyes from external irritants like wind, smoke, or chemicals, released, for example, by onions.

0: They are your eye's defense mechanism against potential harm. The most fascinating type, though, is the one we shed due to emotions. Unlike other types, emotional tears contain stress hormones and natural painkillers, which makes them chemically distinct from the rest. But perhaps the most remarkable thing is that those tiny drops we cry in sorrow, pain, or even joy are distinctly human. They are one of the things that set us apart from all other living beings.
1: And the Oscar goes to...
0: Thank you, thank you. I can't hold back my tears of joy. I've always dreamed of this moment. To this day, scientists still don't fully understand why we cry emotionally. But there are several theories. The general consensus is that crying serves as a form of nonverbal communication, which gave us an evolutionary advantage. Instead of screaming in the face of dangers, shedding tears might have been a more functional silent signal. Most researchers believe that the primary role of crying is to build social bonds. So, you see, when you spot a crying child or woman, you feel the urge to help for no reason. It is simply our nature. We are wired that way. By the way, dear female listeners, please don't be mad at me, but it has been scientifically shown that women tend to be more tearful than men. Most studies suggest this isn't due to physical differences, but rather the way we're socially raised. In many cultures, crying is still seen as a sign of weakness or emotional instability. That's why in many societies, when a man cries, it may be judged harshly, while a woman's tears are more likely to be seen as natural or acceptable. There is also agitation tears, which are the fake tears that are shed just to stir up sympathy and pity in others. In many cultures, this is what we call crocodile tears. But here's a twist. Crocodiles do not cry out of guilt or pretense. When they open their jaws to eat their prey, it puts pressure on their tear glands, and that's what causes the tears to flow. So no, these fierce creatures aren't putting an act like, "I'm eating you, but I feel really bad about it." It's just how their bodies work. Whether our tears are caused by dust, come from deep emotions, or something else, the truth is we cry and we laugh simply because, as humans, we can. It's one of the things that makes us beautifully, unmistakably different from all other living beings. And once again, we have reached the end of our episode. I hope your tears always come from laughter and love. Goodbye.

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If you are hearing this at a later hour or in another part of the world, thank you for joining us via replay. 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

Good afternoon, ladies and gentlemen. Today is Saturday, the 30th of July, 2026. I am Gökhan Köylü, and this is the voice of Türkiye's English language transmission, originally broadcast live from Ankara in the 16-meter band on 17620 kHz to Europe between 12:30 and 13:30 UTC. You may be hearing this now as a replay in a different time zone. You can listen to us over the TürkSat 3A and 4A satellites and on the internet at www.tretdinle.com through Radios Link and under the VOT Radios Expandable section. 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Following the news, the Voice of Türkiye will present you the dream destinations and

0: And now the news in details. Turkish President Recep Tayyip Erdoğan vows continued support for Turkish Cypriots, announces new projects. Turkish President Recep Tayyip Erdoğan has said that Ankara will continue supporting Turkish Cypriots and announce infrastructure projects for the Turkish Republic of Northern Cyprus. Erdoğan said, after chairing a cabinet meeting in Ankara, that no initiative that ignores the sovereign equality, rights and legitimate interests of Turkish Cypriots in the Eastern Mediterranean can succeed, noting that Turkey is closely monitoring every step by those seeking to make Cyprus part of new military alignments and geopolitical calculations. Reiterating Ankara's long-standing support for Turkish Cypriots, Erdoğan stressed that Turkey will never abandon Turkish Cypriot brothers and will never allow past suffering to be repeated, whatever the cost. He said Turkey would continue major infrastructure investments on the island, further noting that, as a solution to the water needs of Turkish Cypriots in the past, Turkey will continue implementing various projects, especially a subsea natural gas pipeline. Fidan meets new Hamas political chief Halil El-Hayye in Ankara. Turkish Foreign Minister Hakan Fidan has met with Halil El-Hayye, the newly elected head of Hamas political bureau and the Hamas delegation in Ankara, according to Turkish Foreign Ministry sources. The sources said Fidan congratulated El-Hayye on his appointment during the meeting. Fidan said Hamas continues to take a constructive approach to peace negotiations and provided an update on efforts toward Palestinian reconciliation. He reiterated Turkey's strong support for the Palestinian cause and said Ankara would continue working to increase the delivery of humanitarian aid to Gaza. Fidan also said Turkey will continue supporting the Gaza peace process and expressed appreciation for the role Hamas has played in those efforts. El-Hayye briefed Fidan on the situation in Gaza and the occupied West Bank, including Israeli settlement activities and attacks on holy sites in Jerusalem. Lebanese President Aoun says Lebanon counts on Turkey for economic recovery and framework deal. Lebanese President Yosef Aoun has said that Lebanon is counting on Turkey to contribute to its economic recovery, support the implementation of the U.S. mediated framework agreement, and help strengthen stability in southern Lebanon. In an exclusive interview with Anadolu Agency ahead of his first official visit to Turkey since taking office in January 2025, Aoun said, Lebanese-Turkish relations have the potential to move to advanced levels of cooperation, stressing that Turkey has a central position in the current regional scene and coordination with it is a strategic necessity rather than being a temporary option. Lebanon and Israel signed the U.S.-sponsored framework agreement on June 26. The deal provides for a gradual Israeli withdrawal from all occupied Lebanese territory in return for the deployment of the Lebanese army and the disarmament of armed groups, including Hezbollah. Aoun said Turkey's NATO membership and regional ties qualify it to support the agreement's implementation and encourage relevant parties to comply with its terms. He stressed that the agreement's success depends on a full Israeli withdrawal, a permanent halt to violations and attacks in the south, and an effective international mechanism to verify both sides' compliance. On the economic front, Aoun said Lebanon is counting on Turkey for investment, trade and reconstruction, including through Turkish investment in productive sectors, stronger trade ties and Turkey's reconstruction experience. CENTCOM says U.S. carries out massive new wave of attacks on Iran. The U.S. military has launched strikes against Iran in response to what it described as attempted Iranian attacks on American forces in the Middle East, U.S. Central Command said. CENTCOM said U.S. forces targeted dozens of Islamic Revolutionary Guards Corps facilities early Thursday, including military command centers, missile and drone facilities, coastal surveillance and defense sites, and maritime capabilities across Iran. The operation was intended to reduce threats posed by Iran and its allied groups to U.S. forces, commercial shipping, and neighboring Gulf countries. The latest strikes followed multiple ballistic missiles fired by the IRGC from Iran on July 28 in what the US military described as an attempted surprise attack on US forces in the region. More than 50,000 US service members remain deployed across the Middle East and are on high alert as tensions continue to rise. Iranian state media reported multiple explosions in southern Iran, including the port city of Bandar Abbas and Keshm Island. Tensions between the US and Iran have escalated in recent weeks, with Washington carrying out attacks on Iran and Tehran responding by targeting US military facilities and equipment across the region. Israeli strikes kill three, hit residential block in Gaza refugee camp. Fresh Israeli attacks have killed three Palestinians and wounded 27 others in the latest ceasefire violations in Gaza, according to the medics. In the evening, seven Palestinians were injured after Israeli warplanes struck a residential building in the Shati refugee camp west of Gaza City. The strikes completely destroyed the building and caused extensive damage to nearby homes, sparking a blaze that civil defense teams later extinguished. Earlier Wednesday, two Palestinians were killed and 16 others, including children, were wounded in an Israeli drone strike targeting civilians in the Al-Majaida area of Al-Mawasi, west of Han Yunis. In northern Gaza, one Palestinian was killed and three others, including two children, were injured when an Israeli drone struck civilians in the Al-Rimal neighborhood of Gaza. Despite the ceasefire, Israeli attacks since October 10, 2025, have killed 1,209 Palestinians and injured 3,943 others, according to Palestinian authorities.
1: The news continues on the English language broadcast of the Voice of Turkey.
0: Death toll from U.S. Saudi airstrikes climbs to 20 in Iraq. Iraq's popular mobilization units have said joint U.S.-Saudi strikes on bases across the country killed at least 20 members of the paramilitary alliance and wounded 32 others. The alliance, known in Arabic as Hashd al-Shaabi, said the attacks also caused material damage to several buildings and properties. The United States and Saudi Arabia said the strikes targeted Iran-backed militants in response to attacks on U.S. military personnel and Saudi oil facilities. The PMU condemned the operation as a dangerous escalation, a violation of Iraq's sovereignty, and an attack on its official security institutions. Created in 2014 to fight the Daesh terror group, the PMU was later integrated into Iraq's armed forces. Several Iran-backed factions operate within the alliance and have been linked to attacks on U.S. interests in Iraq and across the region. The latest strikes highlight Iraq's continued struggle to balance relations with the United States and Iran, whose rivalry has repeatedly turned the country into a battleground for proxy conflict. Russian missile barrage kills 8 across Ukraine as Moscow and Kiev continue to strike each other. At least 8 people were killed and dozens were more injured in Russian missile and drone strikes across Ukraine on Thursday, officials said, as Moscow and Kiev exchanged accusations over a new wave of overnight attacks. The deadly strike hit the Novopilia community in Ukraine's Dnipropetrovsk region, where 6 people were killed and 10 others wounded. In Kiev, one person was killed and 2 others wounded after missile strikes hit 2 districts of the capital. Another person was killed in the central Poltava region, while 30 people were injured in the western city of Lviv, where missile strikes damaged residential buildings and 2 kindergartens. President Volodymyr Zelensky said Russia launched more than 70 missiles and over 280 attack drones and reiterated calls for allies to speed up deliveries of Patriot air defense missiles. Russia's defense ministry said it

carried out a massive overnight strike targeting Ukrainian military airfields, defense industry facilities, and logistics centers involved in missile and drone operations. Moscow also claimed its air defenses intercepted 258 Ukrainian drones across multiple Russian regions, the Black Sea, the Sea of Azov, and annexed Crimea. Japan earthquake death toll rises to 30 as rescuers race to find survivors at collapsed mall. Japan's earthquake death toll climbed to 30 on Thursday as rescue teams continued searching for survivors trapped beneath a collapsed shopping mall in Kumamoto following a powerful quake and suspected gas explosion. Prime Minister Sanae Takaichi confirmed the updated death toll as emergency workers continued rescue operations at the Aeon shopping mall, where a blast struck about 50 minutes after Tuesday's 7.1 magnitude earthquake. Rescuers have pulled 10 people from the wreckage so far, including 4 confirmed dead and 5 others with injuries ranging from minor to severe. The earthquake also flattened homes, damaged bridges, sparked fires, and left tens of thousands of residents without electricity and running water. Authorities said more than 20,000 households and facilities remained without electricity, while roughly 84,000 homes continued to experience water disruptions. Saudi Arabia seeks coalition to protect Red Sea shipping from Houthi attacks. Saudi Arabia has sought to build an international coalition to protect shipping in the Red Sea from Houthi attacks. Two people familiar with the deliberations said the coalition's composition has yet to be finalized and remains under discussion with dozens of countries, Reuters reported. The Iran-aligned Houthis said on July 20 they would impose a naval blockade on Saudi Arabia in the Red Sea in response to what they described as a Saudi siege on Yemen, an allegation Riyadh has denied. Since then, the Houthis have said they launched attacks on Saudi vessels in the Red Sea. Saudi Arabia responded with airstrikes on what it said were Houthi military facilities at Yemen's Hudaydah port used to threaten commercial shipping. The blockade has expanded attacks on tankers carrying energy and other supplies beyond the Gulf and pushed oil prices higher. China rejects report of planned missile launcher shipment to Iran as not factual. China on Thursday denied a media report that Iran was expected to receive an initial batch of up to 400 Chinese-made shoulder-fired air defense missile launchers within weeks, calling the report not true and not factual at all. Chinese Foreign Ministry spokesperson Mao Ning told a regular news briefing in Beijing that the country has made its position clear on relevant issues on multiple occasions, emphasizing that China always works for peace and the end of the conflict. Pakistan on Wednesday also categorically rejected the report, which claimed that Islamabad would provide transit for the shipment. And finally, Istanbul Sabiha Gökçen leads Europe's major airports in passenger growth during first half of 2026. Istanbul Sabiha Gökçen International Airport recorded the highest passenger growth among Europe's largest airports in the first half of 2026, according to Airports Council International Europe. Passenger traffic rose 6.4% year-on-year, making Sabiha Gökçen the fastest-growing airport in the major airports category. The airport welcomed 23.6 million passengers during the first 6 months of 2026. Sabiha Gökçen outperformed major European hubs, including Barcelona, Madrid, and Rome. Passenger traffic across Europe's airport network grew 2.6%, while Turkey's airports recorded 2.8% growth. Among Europe's busiest airports, London Heathrow remained the largest with 40 million passengers, followed by Istanbul Airport with 39.84 million. ACE Europe said geopolitical developments increasingly affected aviation performance in 2026, while demand for air travel remained resilient. And that was the news brought to you by the Voice of Turkey Radio. Now it's time for a little music.

Hello, dear listeners. Welcome to this week's edition of our program, Dream Destinations. And this week, we are in northern Iraq, in Kirkuk. And let's begin with lines of a folk song from Kirkuk. Let me ask for you from God. In summer July's heat, you sweat, I will wipe it away. I have seen days, seen many days, but when I saw you, I became joyful. I've been wondering with this folk song about Kirkuk, which deeply touches me in my ears for days. Located in northern Iraq, this ancient city where history and culture blend together has carried traces of Turkish presence for centuries. On every corner in Kirkuk, it is possible to notice the architectural texture and cultural influences of the Ottoman Empire, which ruled these lands for 400 years. We begin our program with the silent guardians of the past, Kirkuk Castle and barracks. This majestic structure in the heart of the city, defying time, has been the military and political heart of the city throughout history. After joining Ottoman territories in the 16th century, the castle gained importance as headquarters controlling the region. Used as a military and administrative center during the Ottoman period, the castle still preserves the elegant reflections of Ottoman architecture in its walls and door details. The dome of the Gökkubbe Mosque, located around the castle, and an elegant example of Ottoman art adorned with tile workmanship, connects the past to the present. The Kirkuk Barracks, built in 1863, is partially demolished, but its surviving sections continue to reflect the splendor of Ottoman military architecture. One of the most sorrowful corners of Kirkuk is the Ottoman Officers' Cemetery, located in an area adjacent to the Daniel Prophet Mosque inside Kirkuk Castle. The cemetery houses the silent witnesses of the city's Turkish history. The Ottoman Turkish inscriptions on the tombstones tell the stories of officers who once sacrificed their lives for these lands. Most of the Ottoman officers who fell as martyrs during World War I in 1918 rest here. Although some of the tombstones have worn out over time, they are being carefully preserved by local Turkmen families. Every Friday, elderly Turkmens visit the cemetery, recite verses from Islam's holy book Quran, and leave flowers. Today, this cemetery is not just a memorial site, but also a sacred place showing the depth and sacrifice of the Turkish presence in Kirkuk. Wandering through the historical neighborhoods of the city is a completely different experience. The narrow streets of Musalla neighborhood, the military past of Topçular neighborhood, the unique character of Avcılar neighborhood, and the commercial vibrancy of Çarşı neighborhood tell a new story at every corner. The

old administrative buildings in Saraya neighborhood and historical texture of Taşköprü neighborhood help us understand how Ottoman urban life was organized. During the Ottoman period, Kirkuk was an important trade center. The covered bazaar called Kayseriye, built in 1855 and still functioning today, is one of the oldest and most important commercial centers of the city. Located at the foothills of the castle, the bazaar has served as a trade center for Turkmen merchants for centuries. Kayseriye was built in the style of a covered bazaar. Inside the structure, there are arched passages, narrow and intricate streets, and small courtyards. The Kayseriye Bazaar, which stands out with its seven gates reflecting the days of the week and 24 streets reminiscent of the 24 hours of a day, continues traditional copper craftsmanship on Coppersmith's Street. While the Jeweler's Bazaar serves as the center of Turkmen gold craftsmanship, spices and medicinal herbs are traded on Herbalist's Street, while traditional Turkmen fabrics and clothes are sold in the draper's section. In the blacksmith's section, handmade iron goods and tools are produced, while leather craftsmanship is done and horse harnesses are produced in the saddler's and harness maker's section. Some shops here have been operated by the same Turkmen families for 5 to 6 generations. The bazaar is not just a commercial center, but also a place where the cultural heritage of Kirkuk Turkmens is kept alive. Turkmen Turkish is still spoken among the tradesmen, and the coffee houses in the bazaar are like cultural centers where Turkmen hoyrats and folk poems are sung. Altın Köprü, which means Golden Gate in English, about 40 kilometers from Kirkuk, has a completely different beauty. This historical bridge built over the Zap River is one of the important symbols of the Turkmen presence in the region. The most important restoration of the bridge took place during the Ottoman period. In the 16th century, during the time of Suleiman the Magnificent, when the bridge was expanded and strengthened. One of the important branches of the Silk Road passed through here, and the area around the bridge, which was a stopping point for caravans, gradually turned into a settlement, forming the foundation of today's Altın Köprü town. Special foundations were established for the maintenance and repair of the bridge, thus ensuring its survival for centuries. However, this region also takes us to one of the greatest sorrows experienced by Turkmens, the Altın Köprü Turkmen Massacre of March 28, 1991. This sad event took place in the chaotic environment in the region after the Gulf War. Armed forces entering Altın Köprü on the morning of March 28, 1991, systematically carried out a massacre targeting Turkmens. First, they took men by raiding houses in the town. Some of the men were fasting, since it was holy month of Ramadan. According to eyewitnesses, civilian Turkmens removed from their homes were gathered

in the town square, and Turkmens, including the elderly, young, and children, were subjected to torture. More than 100 civilian Turkmens were gathered in a large pit, shot with automatic rifles, and then pushed into the pit, filled with soil, turning it into a mass grave. The forces later partially withdrew, and the town was placed under strict military control. However, many families could not even find the bodies of their relatives. This massacre is one of the greatest sorrows experienced by Iraqi Turkmens in recent history in Kirkuk, and has gone down in history as one of the most painful examples of systematic pressure and violence against the Turkmen presence in Kirkuk. The Turkish presence in Kirkuk is not just about the existence of an ethnic group. These lands are a living proof of a thousand-year-old culture, language, and tradition. In the eyes of the Turkmens, with whom you can encounter at every corner, the pride of this deep-rooted heritage shines. We end this episode with our belief that Turkmen culture will live forever in these lands.

0: Attention, attention. It is my pleasure to welcome you to our third episode. I'm Nosy Parker, and while you probably already know that my mission is to bring a little joy to your day, today we are going on a slightly different adventure, because this episode's theme is crying. Now head to the kitchen, grab a knife and an onion, and start chopping. Ta-da! Since we've successfully completed our mission, that must mean this episode is over, right? Just kidding. I'm just only starting. Where do you think you're going? As you might remember, last week I took a closer look at laughter. So, of course, it wouldn't be fair to skip crying now, would it? By the way, if you happen to miss that episode, I definitely recommend giving it a listen. And no, not just it's my own production, but because it's genuinely worth your time. A human being enters the world with a cry, and with that very first scream, life begins. The initial crying has vital importance as it's our lungs' first encounter with oxygen, an instinctive biological necessity. But as we all know, there are many other moments in life when we found ourselves crying. Here's the thing. Our eyes produce three types of tears, which are basal, reflex, and emotional tears, and each type has a different function. The first type, basal tears, form a constant, thin film over the surface of the eye. They keep the eye from drying out, provide nourishment, and help it stay lubricated. Reflex tears, as you might guess from the name, are produced to protect the eyes from external irritants like wind, smoke, or chemicals, released, for example, by onions. They are your eye's defense mechanism against potential harm. The most fascinating type, though, is the one we shed due to emotions. Unlike other types, emotional tears contain stress hormones and natural painkillers, which makes them chemically distinct from the rest. But perhaps the most remarkable thing is that those tiny drops we cry in sorrow, pain, or even joy are distinctly human. They are one of the things that set us apart from all other living beings.
1: And the Oscar goes to...
0: Thank you, thank you. I can't hold back my tears of joy. I've always dreamed of this moment. To this day, scientists still don't fully understand why we cry emotionally. But there are several theories. The general consensus is that crying serves as a form of nonverbal communication, which gave us an evolutionary advantage.

advantage. Instead of screaming in the face of dangers, shedding tears might have been a more functional silent signal. Most researchers believe that the primary role of crying is to build social bonds. So, you see, when you spot a crying child or woman, you feel the urge to help for no reason. It is simply our nature. We are wired that way. By the way, dear female listeners, please don't be mad at me, but it has been scientifically shown that women tend to be more tearful than men. Most studies suggest this isn't due to physical differences, but rather the way we're socially raised. In many cultures, crying is still seen as a sign of weakness or emotional instability. That's why in many societies, when a man cries, it may be judged harshly, while a woman's tears are more likely to be seen as natural or acceptable. There is also agitation tears, which are the fake tears that are shed just to stir up sympathy and pity in others. In many cultures, this is what we call crocodile tears. But here's a twist. Crocodiles do not cry out of guilt or pretense. When they open their jaws to eat their prey, it puts pressure on their tear glands, and that's what causes the tears to flow. So no, these fierce creatures aren't putting an act like, "I'm eating you, but I feel really bad about it." It's just how their bodies work. Whether our tears are caused by dust, come from deep emotions, or something else, the truth is we cry and we laugh simply because, as humans, we can. It's one of the things that makes us beautifully, unmistakably different from all other living beings. And once again, we have reached the end of our episode. I hope your tears always come from laughter and love. Goodbye.

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Good afternoon, ladies and gentlemen. Today is Saturday, the 30th of July, 2026. I am Gökhan Köylü, and this is the Voice of Turkey's English language transmission, originally broadcast live from Ankara in the 16-meter band on 17620 kHz to Europe between 12:30 and 13:30 UTC. You may be hearing this now as a replay in a different time zone. 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Our email address is englishdesk@trt.net.tr. Following the news, the Voice of Turkey will present you the dream destinations and oddly enough programs along with some Turkish music.

And now the news in details. Turkish President Recep Tayyip Erdoğan vows continued support for Turkish Cypriots, announces new projects. Turkish President Recep Tayyip Erdoğan has said that Ankara will continue supporting Turkish Cypriots and announce infrastructure projects for the Turkish Republic of Northern Cyprus. Erdoğan said, after chairing a cabinet meeting in Ankara, that no initiative that ignores the sovereign equality, rights, and legitimate interests of Turkish Cypriots in the Eastern Mediterranean can succeed, noting that Turkey is closely monitoring every step by those seeking to make Cyprus part of new military alignments and geopolitical calculations. Reiterating Ankara's long-standing support for Turkish Cypriots, Erdoğan stressed that Turkey will never abandon Turkish Cypriot brothers and will never allow past suffering to be repeated, whatever the cost. He said Turkey would continue major infrastructure investments on the island, further noting that, as a solution to the water needs of Turkish Cypriots in the past, Turkey will continue implementing various projects, especially a subsea natural gas pipeline. Fidan meets new Hamas political chief Halil El-Hayye in Ankara. Turkish Foreign Minister Hakan Fidan has met with Halil El-Hayye, the newly elected head of Hamas political bureau and the Hamas delegation in Ankara, according to Turkish Foreign Ministry sources. The sources said Fidan congratulated El-Hayye on his appointment during the meeting. Fidan said Hamas continues to take a constructive approach to peace negotiations and provided an update on efforts toward Palestinian reconciliation. He reiterated Turkey's strong support for the Palestinian cause and said Ankara would continue working to increase the delivery of humanitarian aid to Gaza. Fidan also said Turkey will continue supporting the Gaza peace process and expressed appreciation for the role Hamas has played in those efforts. El-Hayye briefed Fidan on the situation in Gaza and the occupied West Bank, including Israeli settlement activities and attacks on holy sites in Jerusalem. Lebanese President Aoun says Lebanon counts on Turkey for economic recovery and framework deal. Lebanese President Joseph Aoun has said that Lebanon is counting on Turkey to contribute to its economic recovery, support the implementation of the U.S.-mediated framework agreement, and help strengthen stability in southern Lebanon. In an exclusive interview with Anadolu Agency ahead of his first official visit to Turkey since taking office in January 2025, Aoun said Lebanese-Turkish relations have the potential to move to advanced levels of cooperation, stressing that Turkey has a central position in the current regional scene and coordination with it is a strategic necessity rather than being a temporary option. Lebanon and Israel signed the U.S.-sponsored framework agreement on June 26. The deal provides for a gradual Israeli withdrawal from all occupied Lebanese territory in return for the deployment of the Lebanese army and the disarmament of armed groups, including Hezbollah. Aoun said Turkey's NATO membership and regional ties qualify it to support the agreement's implementation and encourage relevant parties to comply with its terms. He stressed that the agreement's success depends on a full Israeli withdrawal, a permanent halt to violations and attacks in the south, and an effective international mechanism to verify both sides' compliance. On the economic front, Aoun said Lebanon is counting on Turkey for investment, trade, and reconstruction, including through Turkish investment in productive sectors, stronger trade ties, and Turkey's reconstruction experience. CENTCOM says U.S. carries out massive new wave of attacks on Iran. The U.S. military has launched strikes against Iran in response to what it described as attempted Iranian attacks on American forces in the Middle East, U.S. Central Command said. CENTCOM said U.S. forces targeted dozens of Islamic Revolutionary Guards Corps facilities early Thursday, including military command centers, missile and drone facilities, coastal surveillance and defense sites, and maritime capabilities across Iran. The operation was intended to reduce threats posed by Iran and its allied groups to U.S. forces, commercial shipping, and neighboring Gulf countries. The latest strikes followed multiple ballistic missiles fired by the
IRGC from Iran on July 28 in what the U.S. military described as an attempted surprise attack on U.S. forces in the region. More than 50,000 U.S. service members remain deployed across the Middle East and are on high alert as tensions continue to rise. Iranian state media reported multiple explosions in southern Iran, including the port city of Bandar Abbas and Keshm Island. Tensions between the U.S. and Iran have escalated in recent weeks, with Washington carrying out attacks on Iran and Tehran responding by targeting U.S.

0: Palestinians were killed and 16 others, including children, were wounded in an Israeli drone strike targeting civilians in the Al-Majaida area of Al-Mawasi, west of Khan Yunis. In northern Gaza, one Palestinian was killed and 3 others, including 2 children, were injured when an Israeli drone struck civilians in the Al-Rimal neighborhood of Gaza. Despite the ceasefire, Israeli attacks since October 10, 2025, have killed 1,209 Palestinians and injured 3,943 others, according to Palestinian authorities.
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0: Death toll from U.S.-Saudi airstrikes climbs to 20 in Iraq. Iraq's popular mobilization units have said joint U.S.-Saudi strikes on bases across the country killed at least 20 members of the paramilitary alliance and wounded 32 others. The alliance, known in Arabic as Hashd al-Shaabi, said the attacks also caused material damage to several buildings and properties. The United States and Saudi Arabia said the strikes targeted Iran-backed militants in response to attacks on U.S. military personnel and Saudi oil facilities. The PMU condemned the operation as a dangerous escalation, a violation of Iraq's sovereignty, and an attack on its official security institutions. Created in 2014 to fight the Daesh terror group, the PMU was later integrated into Iraq's armed forces. Several Iran-backed factions operate within the alliance and have been linked to attacks on U.S. interests in Iraq and across the region. The latest strikes highlight Iraq's continued struggle to balance relations with the United States and Iran, whose rivalry has repeatedly turned the country into a battleground for proxy conflict. Russian missile barrage kills 8 across Ukraine as Moscow and Kiev continue to strike each other. At least 8 people were killed and dozens more injured in Russian missile and drone strikes across Ukraine on Thursday, officials said, as Moscow and Kiev exchanged accusations over a new wave of overnight attacks. The deadly strike hit the Novopilia community in Ukraine's Dnipropetrovsk region, where 6 people were killed and 10 others wounded. In Kiev, 1 person was killed and 2 others wounded after missile strikes hit 2 districts of the capital. Another person was killed in the central Poltava region, while 30 people were injured in the western city of Lviv, where missile strikes damaged residential buildings and 2 kindergartens. President Volodymyr Zelensky said Russia launched more than 70 missiles and over 280 attack drones and reiterated calls for allies to speed up deliveries of Patriot air defense missiles. Russia's defense ministry said it carried out a massive overnight strike targeting Ukrainian military airfields, defense industry facilities, and logistics centers involved in missile and drone operations. Moscow also claimed its air defenses intercepted 258 Ukrainian drones across multiple Russian regions, the Black Sea, the Sea of Azov, and annexed Crimea. Japan earthquake death toll rises to 30 as rescuers race to find survivors at collapsed mall. Japan's earthquake death toll climbed to 30 on Thursday as rescue teams continued searching for survivors trapped beneath a collapsed shopping mall in Kumamoto following a powerful quake and suspected gas explosion. Prime Minister Sanae Takaichi confirmed the updated death toll as emergency workers continued rescue operations at the Aeon shopping mall, where a blast struck about 50 minutes after Tuesday's 7.1 magnitude earthquake. Rescuers have pulled 10 people from the wreckage so far, including 4 confirmed dead and 5 others with injuries ranging from minor to severe. The earthquake also flattened homes, damaged bridges, sparked fires, and left tens of thousands of residents without electricity and running water. Authorities said more than 20,000 households and facilities remained without electricity, while roughly 84,000 homes continued to experience water disruptions. Saudi Arabia seeks coalition to protect Red Sea shipping from Houthi attacks.

Acts, Saudi Arabia has sought to build an international coalition to protect shipping in the Red Sea from Houthi attacks. Two people familiar with the deliberations said the coalition's composition has yet to be finalized and remains under discussion with dozens of countries, Reuters reported. The Iran-aligned Houthis said on July 20 they would impose a naval blockade on Saudi Arabia in the Red Sea in response to what they described as a Saudi siege on Yemen, an allegation Riyadh has denied. Since then, the Houthis have said they launched attacks on Saudi vessels in the Red Sea. Saudi Arabia responded with airstrikes on what it said were Houthi military facilities at Yemen's Hudaydah port used to threaten commercial shipping. The blockade has expanded attacks on tankers carrying energy and other supplies beyond the Gulf and pushed oil prices higher. China rejects report of planned missile launcher shipment to Iran as not factual. China on Thursday denied a media report that Iran was expected to receive an initial batch of up to 400 Chinese-made shoulder-fired air defense missile launchers within weeks, calling the report not true and not factual at all. Chinese Foreign Ministry spokesperson Mao Ning told a regular news briefing in Beijing that the country has made its position clear on relevant issues on multiple occasions, emphasizing that China always works for peace and the end of the conflict. Pakistan on Wednesday also categorically rejected the report, which claimed that Islamabad would provide transit for the shipment. And finally, Istanbul Sabiha Gökçen leads Europe's major airports in passenger growth during first half of 2026. Istanbul Sabiha Gökçen International Airport recorded the highest passenger growth among Europe's largest airports in the first half of 2026, according to Airports Council International Europe. Passenger traffic rose 6.4% year-on-year, making Sabiha Gökçen the fastest growing airport in the major airports category. The airport welcomed 23.6 million passengers during the first 6 months of 2026. Sabiha Gökçen outperformed major European hubs, including Barcelona, Madrid, and Rome. Passenger traffic across Europe's airport network grew 2.6%, while Turkey's airports recorded 2.8% growth. Among Europe's busiest airports, London Heathrow remained the largest with 40 million passengers, followed by Istanbul Airport with 39.84 million. ACE Europe said geopolitical developments increasingly affected aviation performance in 2026, while demand for air travel remained resilient. And that was the news brought to you by the Voice of Turkey Radio. Now it's time for a little music break. We are listening to Gül Pembe from Barış Manço.

Hello, dear listeners. Welcome to this week's edition of our program, Dream Destinations. And this week we are in northern Iraq, in Kirkuk. And let's begin with lines of a folk song from Kirkuk. Let me ask for you from God. In summer July's heat, you sweat, I will wipe it away. I have seen days, seen many days, but when I saw you, I became joyful. I've been wondering, with this folk song about Kirkuk, which deeply touches me in my ears for days. Located in northern Iraq, this ancient city where history and culture blend together has carried traces of Turkish presence

for centuries. On every corner in Kirkuk, it is possible to notice the architectural texture and cultural influences of the Ottoman Empire, which ruled these lands for 400 years. We begin our program with the silent guardians of the past, Kirkuk Castle and barracks. This majestic structure in the heart of the city, defying time, has been the military and political heart of the city throughout history. After joining Ottoman territories in the 16th century, the castle gained importance as headquarters controlling the region. Used as a military and administrative center during the Ottoman period, the castle still preserves the elegant reflections of Ottoman architecture in its walls and door details. The dome of the Gökkubbe Mosque, located around the castle, and an elegant example of Ottoman art adorned with tile workmanship, connects the past to the present. The Kirkuk barracks, built in 1863, is partially demolished, but its surviving sections continue to reflect the splendor of Ottoman military architecture. One of the most sorrowful corners of Kirkuk is the Ottoman officers' cemetery, located in an area adjacent to the Daniel Prophet Mosque inside Kirkuk Castle. The cemetery houses the silent witnesses of the city's Turkish history. The Ottoman Turkish inscriptions on the tombstones tell the stories of officers who once sacrificed their lives for these lands. Most of the Ottoman officers who fell as martyrs during World War I in 1918 rest here. Although some of the tombstones have worn out over time, they are being carefully preserved by local Turkmen families. Every Friday, elderly Turkmens visit the cemetery, recite verses from Islam's holy book Quran, and leave flowers. Today, this cemetery is not just a memorial site, but also a sacred place showing the depth and sacrifice of the Turkish presence in Kirkuk. Wandering through the historical neighborhoods of the city is a completely different experience. The narrow streets of Musalla neighborhood, the military past of Topçular neighborhood, the unique character of Avcılar neighborhood, and the commercial vibrancy of Çarşı neighborhood tell a new story at every corner. The old administrative buildings in Saraya neighborhood and historical texture of Taşköprü neighborhood help us understand how Ottoman urban life was organized. During the Ottoman period, Kirkuk was an important trade center. The covered bazaar called Kayseriye, built in 1855 and still functioning today, is one of the oldest and most important commercial centers of the city. Located at the foothills of the castle, the bazaar has served as a trade center for Turkmen merchants for centuries. Kayseriye was built in the style of a covered bazaar. Inside the structure, there are arched passages, narrow and intricate streets, and small courtyards. The Kayseriye Bazaar, which stands out with its seven gates reflecting the days of the week and 24 streets reminiscent of the 24 hours of a day, continues traditional copper craftsmanship on Coppersmith's Street. While the Jeweler's Bazaar serves as the center of Turkmen gold craftsmanship.

Spices and medicinal herbs are traded on herbalists' street, while traditional Turkmen fabrics and clothes are sold in the drapers' section. In the blacksmith's section, handmade iron goods and tools are produced, while leather craftsmanship is done and horse harnesses are produced in the saddlers' and harness makers' section. Some shops here have been operated by the same Turkmen families for 5 to 6 generations. The bazaar is not just a commercial center, but also a place where the cultural heritage of Kirkuk Turkmens is kept alive. Turkmen Turkish is still spoken among the tradesmen, and the coffee houses in the bazaar are like cultural centers where Turkmen hoyrats and folk poems are sung. Altın Köprü, which means Golden Gate in English, about 40 kilometers from Kirkuk, has a completely different beauty. This historical bridge built over the Zab River is one of the important symbols of the Turkmen presence in the region. The most important restoration of the bridge took place during the Ottoman period in the 16th century, during the time of Suleiman the Magnificent, when the bridge was expanded and strengthened. One of the important branches of the Silk Road passed through here, and the area around the bridge, which was a stopping point for caravans, gradually turned into a settlement, forming the foundation of today's Altın Köprü town. Special foundations were established for the maintenance and repair of the bridge, thus ensuring its survival for centuries. However, this region also takes us to one of the greatest sorrows experienced by Turkmens, the Altın Köprü Turkmen Massacre of March 28, 1991. This sad event took place in the chaotic environment in the region after the Gulf War. Armed forces entering Altın Köprü on the morning of March 28, 1991, systematically carried out a massacre targeting Turkmens. First, they took men by raiding houses in the town. Some of the men were fasting since it was holy month of Ramadan. According to eyewitnesses, civilian Turkmens removed from their homes were gathered in the town square, and Turkmens, including the elderly, young, and children, were subjected to torture. More than 100 civilian Turkmens were gathered in a large pit, shot with automatic rifles, and then pushed into the pit, filled with soil, turning it into a mass grave. The forces later partially withdrew, and the town was placed under strict military control. However, many families could not even find the bodies of their relatives. This massacre is one of the greatest sorrows experienced by Iraqi Turkmens in recent history in Kirkuk, and has gone down in history as one of the most painful examples of systematic pressure and violence against the Turkmen presence in Kirkuk. The Turkish presence in Kirkuk is not just about the existence of an ethnic group. These lands are a living proof of a thousand-year-old culture, language, and tradition. In the eyes of the Turkmens, with whom you can encounter at every corner, the pride of this deep-rooted heritage shines. We end this episode with our belief that Turkmen culture will live
forever.

0: Attention, attention. It is my pleasure to welcome you to our third episode. I'm Nosy Parker, and while you probably already know that my mission is to bring a little joy to your day, today we are going on a slightly different adventure, because this episode's theme is crying. Now head to the kitchen, grab a knife and an onion, and start chopping. Ta-da! Since we have successfully completed our mission, that must mean this episode is over, right? Just kidding. I'm just only starting. Where do you think you're going? As you might remember, last week I took a closer look at laughter. So, of course, it wouldn't be fair to skip crying now, would it? By the way, if you happen to miss that episode, I definitely recommend giving it a listen. And no, not just it's my own production, but because it's genuinely worth your time. A human being enters the world with a cry, and with that very first scream, life begins. The initial crying has vital importance as it's our lungs' first encounter with oxygen, an instinctive biological necessity. But as we all know, there are many other moments in life when we found ourselves crying. Here's the thing. Our eyes produce three types of tears, which are basal, reflex, and emotional tears, and each type has a different function. The first type, basal tears, form a constant, thin film over the surface of the eye. They keep the eye from drying out, provide nourishment, and help it stay lubricated. Reflex tears, as you might guess from the name, are produced to protect the eyes from external irritants like wind, smoke, or chemicals, released, for example, by onions. They are your eye's defense mechanism against potential harm. The most fascinating type, though, is the one we shed due to emotions. Unlike other types, emotional tears contain stress hormones and natural painkillers, which makes them chemically distinct from the rest. But perhaps the most remarkable thing is that those tiny drops we cry in sorrow, pain, or even joy are distinctly human. They are one of the things that set us apart from all other living beings.
1: And the Oscar goes to...
0: Thank you, thank you. I can't hold back my tears of joy. I've always dreamed of this moment. To this day, scientists still don't fully understand why we cry emotionally. But there are several theories. The general consensus is that crying serves as a form of nonverbal communication, which gave us an evolutionary advantage. Instead of screaming in the face of dangers, shedding tears might have been a more functional, silent signal. Most researchers believe that the primary role of crying is to build social bonds. So, you see, when you spot a crying child or woman, you feel the urge to help for no reason. It is simply our nature. We are wired that way. By the way, dear female listeners, please don't be mad at me, but it has been scientifically shown that women tend to be more tearful than men. Most studies suggest this isn't due to physical differences, but rather the way we're socially raised. In many cultures, crying is still seen as a sign of weakness or emotional instability. That's why in many societies, when a man cries, it may be judged.

judged harshly, while a woman's tears are more likely to be seen as natural or acceptable. There is also agitation tears, which are the fake tears that are shed just to stir up sympathy and pity in others. In many cultures, this is what we call crocodile tears. But here's a twist. Crocodiles do not cry out of guilt or pretense. When they open their jaws to eat their prey, it puts pressure on their tear glands, and that's what causes the tears to flow. So no, these fierce creatures aren't putting an act like, "I'm eating you, but I feel really bad about it." It's just how their bodies work. Whether our tears are caused by dust, come from deep emotions, or something else, the truth is we cry and we laugh simply because, as humans, we can. It's one of the things that makes us beautifully, unmistakably different from all other living beings. And once again, we have reached the end of our episode. I hope your tears always come from laughter and love. Goodbye.

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Until we meet again tomorrow, thank you and goodbye.